while are the ones I want to hang on to and listen to again. We're drawing from that and sampling them. A few years ago, a close friend of mine named Malcolm Bruno told me about an ensemble named Trio Medieval. Malcolm was born in New Jersey, but he's lived most of his life in England, and he knows more about the early music scene, both in England and on the continent, than anyone else I know. He said, "You've got to hear these three young women, Trio Medieval." So we're going to. It's a lullaby and a pastoral. So roh gut barn.

Trio Medievo. Those three women sing with such splendid intonation and blend. I can never remember. Two of them are Norwegian and the third is Swedish, or it's exactly the opposite. But if you ever come across an album of Trio Medievo, jump on it. They are really worth hearing. They specialize, of course, as the name suggests, in medieval music. But this is an album of traditional folk songs from Norway. And on some of the pieces on this album, there's additional percussion added. Beautiful. One more choral work now. This from a friend of mine in Houston, Robert Simpson, who invited me down to Houston a few years ago to hear some concerts of his marvelous Houston Chamber Choir. When I got home, Robert sent me an album. It's called Ravishingly Russian. Here's music of Vasily Kalinnikov, The Skylark, Robert Simpson and the Houston Chamber Choir.

There are such good singers in Houston, Texas, and I think Robert Simpson has managed to get most of them to come sing for him with the Houston Chamber Choir. This was music of Vasily Kalinnikov, The Skylark, from an album of Russian music, Tchaikovsky, Taneyev, Arensky, Rachmaninoff, beautiful album called Ravishingly Russian. So let's see what else we have here. Years ago, I did a concert in Central Park at the Nomburg Band Show. It was a marvelous ensemble called The Knights, conducted by Eric Jacobson. I just announced a few things at the beginning and the end of the program. And while I was walking around at intermission, I met a young violinist of whom I knew. In fact, I had some of her recordings. Lara St. John, who's Canadian. I knew also her brother, Scott St. John, who's marvelous violist. Lara said, "We've got a recording of the Sinfonia Concertante, and The Knights are accompanying us." Well, here we go. The finale of the Sinfonia Concertante for Violin and Viola, Kerschel 364, music of Mozart. The Knights are accompanying Lara St. John, violin, and Scott St. John, viola.

of Mozart's Sinfonia Concertante for Violin and Viola, the violinist Laura St. John, the violist Scott St. John, her brother. The accompanying orchestra was The Knights, conducted by Eric Jacobson. And let's see, what did I pull out of the box next? Oh, this is great. Fantastic singer, Benita Valente. It's from a series of recordings put out by Bridge Records, Great Singers of the 20th Century, Volume 1, Benita Valente. And this is a whole range of recordings from Benita Valente, a lot of them from the Marlborough Festival. You see, not everything in the Bill's Keeper's box is new. This is a recording actually from 1969. It's just that it's new to me, and maybe to you too. This is a piece of Schubert for three great players. Benita Valente is the soprano, man who was then principal clarinetist of the Boston Symphony. Harold Wright, known as Buddy to all of his friends, is the clarinetist, and the director of the Marlborough Festival, Rudolf Serkin at the piano. Music of Franz Schubert, The Shepherd on the Rock.

Benita Valente was the soprano, Harold Wright the clarinetist, Rudolf Serkin the pianist. A performance at the Marlborough Festival in 1969, Franz Schubert, Der Hirt auf dem Felsen, The Shepherd on the Rock. It's hard to imagine a warmer and more wonderful performance than that. So let's see what else we have here. Oh, this is fun. The Imani Winds, marvelous quintet. Imani is the Swahili word for hope. I've known these five young musicians for better part of 10 years now. They're terrific. And they've taken to commissioning all sorts of work for wind quintet, which is what they are essentially, and some extra instruments. Here's an album with three great jazz musicians as composers. Jason Moran, a young pianist. Wayne Shorter, very famous tenor saxophone player. And Paquito de Rivera, great Cuban clarinetist, who's joining them in this performance. The piece recalls Paquito's time as a little boy in Havana. What he loved to do more than anything was fly a kite. You'll hear some lines of poetry at the beginning of this piece. They're actually recited by members of the quintet. And then we'll hear Kites Over Havana. In this performance, Paquito de Rivera joins with pianist Alex Brown, the Imani Winds. Music of Paquito de Rivera.

0: would like to be a kite and soar up over the trees.
1: I would like to try to reach the sky with butterflies and bees.
2: I would like to be a kite and with my tail of red and white.
3: I'd love to fly so high the things below would disappear from sight.

0: I really liked that piece. And a couple of times I started to worry that a clarinetist was going to get in trouble with the composers because that clarinetist was not staying with the lines. He was coloring all over the page in the most delightful way. But you know what? That clarinetist was the composer, Paquito de Rivera, joining the ensemble Imani Wins and pianist Alex Brown, a piece called Kites Over Havana. You're tuned into Exploring Music, and we've been digging through this big box in my living room. Well, I have it down at the studio with me now today. These are all albums that have come into me either from friends or publishing companies or even record companies over about the last year and a half. Not everything in the Bill's Keepers box is new. It's just that it's new to me. Drop us a line and let us know which of these pieces might be your new favorites. You can write to us via our website, exploringmusic.org. Whenever I get anything in the mail, or an email for that matter, from Frederick Chu, a young pianist, I always pay close attention. Frederick is one of the most original of the pianists on the scene. We did a show once when he was playing with Joshua Bell, and it turned out they'd known each other since they were teenagers together in Indiana. Here's something that really knocked me out. I think almost everyone, even old grumps, likes Saint-Saëns' The Carnival of the Animals. And it's become a great tradition to write amusing and spirited poetry to go with each of these musical impressions. Listen to what Frederick Chu came up with poet and storyteller David Gonzalez. We'll try about the first half of The Carnival of the Animals now.
1: The lion. Here he comes, my main man. Swaggering, swinging low. Bring him a chair. No, a throne of his own. 'Cause he's the boss of the jungle. Head honcho, macho, the king of the ring. Doesn't need to prove a thing. He's a natural born leader. First in line eater. Deep sleeper, sunbather, soothsayer. Never gets ruffled. Barely gets in a tussle. Lets the ladies use their muscle. He's got gravity, like the center of the universe. This cool cat is the feline felon, witness, jury, and judge. Order in the court! Order in the court! The lion is coming. Listen to him roar!

Hens and Roosters and the Egg. What came first, the chicken or the egg-cellent plumage of the rooster's head, pecking, peck, pecking, scratch, scratching, ooh, a grain of corn, no, a pebble, gulp, it'll come in handy. 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And the egg, the international sign of breakfast, scrambled, poached, fried, on a roll, in an omelet, on toast, the gooey yellow pre-chick is the most. It makes the world go round, the world go round, the world go round. The barnyard is busy with flutter and feather and feather and flutter, clucking and dashing. The corn, the corny rooster, the corn-ish hens, sitting upon the simply magnificent, totally terrific, egg-salted and peppered egg.

Wild Horses. 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Arrow shot across the high grass horizon, one more mighty leap to reach the starry pasture of the heavens.

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With that shelly round your belly as you meditate in place, slow and steady most definitely will not win the race. They say for you every hour is like for us a day, and that all of creation sits upon your shell. 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
1: I'm large as a barge, legs thick as a tree. I'm chubby in the middle, but fit as a fiddle, or a piano, for that matter. Yeah, I'm fatter, 'cause I'm built for comfort, not for speed. 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And these ears, why, they're as big as Buddha's. 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I have no fear of forgetting, like letting birthdays slip, or the grocery list, or the name of that great acupuncturist. I've got it all up here in my noggin. Don't need a computer, never have to log in. So, welcome to my wonderful world of XXXXXXL. I happen to enjoy it very well.

The kangaroo. Bounce, bounce, bounce, bounce. Jump, bounce, bounce, bounce. Peek, bounce, jump, jump. Peek, bounce, bounce, bounce, bounce. Peek, peek, bounce. See, bounce, the world bounce, jump. Bounce, bounce, warm mama pouch. Mama bounce, bounce, mama. Peek, see, bounce, bounce. Wonder, bounce, warm mama, bounce. 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Peek, right, left, left, right, left. Bounce, bounce, bounce, bounce, jump out. Wonder, bounce, bounce, bounce, jump, peek, see, right, left. Wonder, wonder, wonder, wander, bounce. Left, right, wander, wander, jump, jump. Peek, see, wander, up, down, down, up, bounce. Wander, sky, river, wind, grass, bounce, bounce. Mama, bounce, jump, jump, bounce, bounce, bounce. Sky, river, wind, grass, mama, bounce. 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Blink, blink, bounce. 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Bounce, bounce, bounce. Dreamy, dream.

The Aquarium. Silver beads of bubbles rising, golden curtains of light falling down to sunset coral of the sea. Threads of silver silk ribbons rising, blades of gold falling down to milk-white sand of the sea. Blue-green water flowing, rising, falling everywhere. Green-blue water, golden curtains, silver beads, sunset coral, blue-green water flowing. A fish!

Frederick Chew, the pianist, got the first half of The Carnival of the Animals. Remember, this usually takes two pianists and an orchestra, and Frederick Chew is playing all of that music by himself. The poet, David Gonzalez, about whom I just read a very interesting review. This comes from a paper in Louisville, Kentucky. They said, "Can you imagine Garrison Keillor born Latino in Brooklyn? That'll get you a start on imagining the work of David Gonzalez." So this is a charming album. They have the entire Carnival of the Animals with lovely poems of David Gonzalez and brilliant piano playing from Frederick Chew. We've got time for one more now from my saver's box, my keeper's box. Years ago, I was guest conducting in Seattle, a chamber orchestra called the Northwest Chamber Orchestra, and I became very friendly with a marvelous violinist. Dee Dee Cook was her name. And we kept in touch, and I was delighted when Dee Dee Cook told me that she had moved to the East Coast. In fact, she'd met a composer and fallen in love with him, Peter Winkler, kind of an avant-garde composer, studied with Milton Babbitt and Earl Kim. And it's delightful to see the duo music that Peter Winkler has written for Dee Dee Cook. Here's a small sample from an album called Silken Rags. This piece is called Afterglow. Peter Winkler at the piano, and Dorothea Cook, to give her her proper name, is the violinist. Afterglow.

charming music from an album called Silken Rags, which is the name of that duo, composer and pianist Peter Winkler and Dorothea Cook, the violinist. That little piece was called Afterglow. We're listening to Bill's Keepers this week, and we've got lots more tomorrow. Hope you can join us. In the meantime, just keep that afterglow going. More beautiful music coming up for you right now.

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Our production assistants are Ella Pinsloop, Eric Opland, Adela Skoronsky, and Weston Williams. 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I'm Bill McLaughlin. 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

0: Live from NPR News in Washington, I'm Riley. The U.S. is hitting back at Canada after Canada put retaliatory tariffs on American goods into place today. The White House now says it's banning Canadian motorcycles, dairy, and alcohol products from the U.S., among other actions. NPR's Emily Feng has more.
1: Citing what it called discriminatory measures against American cheese, the White House announced it was stopping most Canadian alcoholic beverages, dairy, and motorcycles. The Trump administration has also threatened potential 50% tariffs on Canadian assembled and made cars that could kick in this coming January, despite a free trade agreement signed during Trump's first term exempting such cars from tariffs. Earlier this week, Trump also wrote on a social media site he was forbidding Canadian origin products from the GSA. That's the federal government's procurement platform, which handles hundreds of billions of dollars of orders and contracts for goods and software and other services that support federal offices. Emily Feng, NPR News, Washington.
0: New Hampshire Republican John Sununu will face Democrat Chris Pappas in November in the race to replace retiring Democratic U.S. Senator Gene Shaheen. That's according to a race call from the Associated Press. Sununu was ousted from the Senate by Shaheen in 2008. He was one of two former senators Shaheen has previously defeated seeking to return to Washington. Pappas left his seat in the 1st Congressional District after four terms to run for Senate. The U.S. military says it destroyed five Iranian oil tankers as Iran hits back at American targets in the region. Secretary of State Marco Rubio was asked about the latest flare-up on his swing through South America, as NPR's Michelle Kellerman reports.
2: The Trump administration has been trying to pressure Iran through sanctions and a military blockade, but with no negotiations in sight to end the war and Iran testing the blockade, Secretary Rubio is warning that these clashes will continue.
3: The back and forth is pretty straightforward, and that is that Iran continues to try to hit U.S. naval ships, and for every time they do that or try to do that, they're going to lose tankers. And I think you'll see that again today.
2: He was speaking at the end of a day of talks in Colombia, where he talked about security cooperation with the new right-wing government to fight drug trafficking. Michelle Kellerman, NPR News, Barranquilla, Colombia.
0: A jury foreperson says the lone holdout juror in the Lindsey Clancy trial said he had reasonable doubt, but still wouldn't acquit. That's according to an interview with Boston's NBC 10. Last week, a judge declared a mistrial when jurors failed to reach a unanimous verdict over whether Clancy was criminally responsible for killing her three young children. Clancy's lawyer is asking President Trump to pardon her. A president's pardon power applies only to federal crimes, and Clancy was prosecuted under state law, but Trump has taken a broad view of his clemency powers. U.S. stocks sank today after the three-day weekend, and the latest fighting in the war with Iran pushed oil prices higher. The S&P 500 fell more than 0.5%. You're listening to NPR News. Republicans are descending on Dallas this week for a two-day convention called by President Trump to rally his party ahead of the midterm elections. Trump has said he wants to channel the national conventions that are held every 4 years when a party's presidential candidate is formally nominated and rising political stars speak. Republicans have never held a midterm convention before, but Democrats did in the 1970s and 80s. The Program for International Student Assessment, or PISA, tells us how the world's 15-year-olds are doing in subjects like science, math, and reading. NPR's Janaki Mehta reports on the 2025 results.
4: The idea behind PISA is to see how students nearing the end of their school career are doing at applying their academics to real-world tasks. The good news for American students, they did better in science and reading than students in most other countries, though China and Singapore topped every subject. Compared with 2022, American student scores didn't change much other than a dip in reading skills. Girls did better than boys in reading, but boys scored higher on computational problem solving and math. And the performance gap between high-performing and low-performing American students was much bigger than in other countries. Starting with this latest report, PISA will now happen every 4 years instead of three. Janaki Mehta, NPR News.
0: The creators of satirical cartoon South Park say they've apparently changed the show's name to South America ahead of its 29th season. The renaming appears to target President Trump, who's recently tried to rename bodies of water like Lake Ontario to Lake America and the Gulf of Mexico into the Gulf of America. You're listening to NPR News from Washington.
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6: Aloha, I'm Leilani Poliahu from Hawaii Public Radio, and our Hawaiian word of the day is kula nui. Kula nui is spelled K-U-L-A-N-U-I, and it literally means big school. Kula nui once meant high school, but today a kula nui is a university or college. The University of Hawaii at Manoa is ke kula nui o Hawaii ma Manoa. Ahui ho!
7: 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Welcome, you are ho'olohe to Classical Pacific Ma HPR2, your home for classical music. Oahu Shireen Taba. We hope that you're doing okay. We hope that you're safe and that recovery is going smoothly. Thank you for being close to the radio. We have lots of music. We'll start out slow. We have some Milos Karadzic and lots of Rayvon Williams. I was thinking that Lark Ascending is something that would be a good thing to hear. We also are going to listen to Eric Gilliam, Hilary Hahn, Hilla Plitman, and some music from Book of Mormon. Thank you for being here.

0: Hello, my name is Elder Price, and I would like to share with you the most amazing book.
1: Hello, my name is Elder Grant. It's a book about America a long, long time ago.
0: It has so many awesome parts, you simply won't believe how much this book can change your life.
1: Hello, my name is Elder Green. I would like to share with you this book of Jesus Christ.
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2: did you know that Jesus lived here in the USA?
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1: No, no, Elder Cunningham. That's not how we do it. You're making things up again. Just stick to the approved dialogue. Elder, show it!
2: Elder!

0: Hello from Book of Mormon. We also heard Hila Plitman and Bruce Babcock in Give Me Your Stars, Little Star with Claire Edwards and Emily Granger, Back to Honopole with Eric Gilliam, The Lark Ascending with Anna Kiko Myers, Andrew Litton, and the Philharmonia Orchestra. And we started off Classical Pacific with The Beatles' Blackbird, played by Milos Karadagic on classical guitar. 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
0: That's right here on HPR2, your home for classical music. Thank you so much for being here, and hope you're doing okay. In the next 15 minutes before we get to the news, we'll be hearing more Ralph Vaughan Williams, and we're going to hear Let Beauty Awake from his Songs of Travel, and this will be a viola and piano arrangement with Ellen Nisbeth. We'll also hear some Josh Groban and Audra McDonald. I want you to know I saw Carousel, and I think you should walk away from this person. Let's see. We'll also hear Magos Herrera and Brooklyn Ryder, and Yo-Yo Ma, Edgar Meyer, Mark O'Connor with James Taylor. Thank you for being here.

0: Yo-Yo Ma, Edgar Meyer, Mark O'Connor, and James Taylor. KIPO Honolulu, KIPM Waikapu, KIPH Hana, and KAHU Pahala.
1: Live from NPR News in Washington, I'm Ryland Barton. U.S. forces have destroyed five Iranian oil ships as part of escalating hostilities in the Gulf. The U.S. says the operation was in response to Iran targeting U.S. warships. NPR's Greg Myrie has more.
2: U.S. Central Command says it hit and destroyed the five Iranian oil ships near Karg Island, the country's main oil processing facility at the northern end of the Gulf. The Americans told the crews on the Iranian ships to abandon them before they were struck. The U.S. says it acted after Iran's Revolutionary Guard Corps fired ballistic missiles at U.S. Navy warships twice in the past 2 days. The American ships were not hit and continue to operate in the region. The U.S. is stepping up economic pressure on Iran, and exchanges of fire have increased in recent days. The U.S. also hit three Iranian oil ships last Saturday. Greg Myrie, NPR News, Washington.
1: The Trump administration's nationwide immigration crackdown is well into its second year. Now new research is starting to quantify something else, just how much these ICE arrest operations are costing local economies. NPR's Jasmine Garst has the story.
3: A new report by the University of Illinois Chicago used anonymous GPS data from cell phones to unpack the economic toll of ICE operations in 2025 throughout Chicago. The study tracked movements between immigrant neighborhoods and non-immigrant neighborhoods in Chicago's Cook County. The report estimates that raids cost retail and restaurants in non-immigrant neighborhoods about $1.26 billion, and it costs the state around $107 million in tax revenue. In a statement to NPR, White House spokesperson Lauren Biss said, quote, "If there was any correlation between rampant illegal immigration and a good economy, Biden would have had a booming economy." Jasmine Garst, NPR News, New York.
1: U.S. security agencies have issued a warning to American AI companies, saying their Chinese counterparts are distilling their best capabilities and threatening U.S. technological leadership. NPR's John Ruich has more.
4: The National Security Agency, Cybersecurity and Infrastructure Security Agency, and FBI say Chinese AI companies, likely with the awareness of the Chinese government, have been extracting massive amounts of data from American AI models through a process called distillation. It says they do it through a range of pathways that violate U.S. AI companies' terms of use. The result is that Chinese AI companies save money and time building AI that way, gaining an edge in the AI competition. The agencies warn that what they call this, quote, systematic extraction of proprietary functionalities and capabilities threatens U.S. technological leadership, and the agencies recommend U.S. companies take steps to detect and mitigate the distillation. Chinese President Xi Jinping is due to visit the United States this month, and AI is expected to be on the agenda. John Ruich, NPR News.
1: Major U.S. stock indexes sank today. It's NPR. A new poll shows that only 32% of Americans are satisfied with the quality of K-12 education in the country. It's a new low since Gallup began polling on the subject 27 years ago. Democrats are driving the recent slide, with satisfaction dropping 19 points since President Trump's second term began. Americans say schools aren't doing a good job teaching skills like critical thinking and preparing students for future jobs. Star Trek fans around the world are celebrating the 60th anniversary of the first episode aired on NBC. As NPR's Mondolito Barco reports, the series led to a number of TV shows, movies, video games, and more.
5: Space, the final frontier.
6: On September 8, 1966, American TV viewers were treated to the adventures of Captain James T. Kirk and his crew of Earthlings and a half-human, half-alien from Vulcan aboard the Starship Enterprise.
5: To seek out new life and new civilizations. To boldly go where no man has gone before.
6: The original series and its spin-offs have inspired astronauts, engineers, and legions of devoted followers. Rod Roddenberry is the son of Star Trek's creator, Gene Roddenberry.
7: I think he'd be very proud of the fact that Star Trek has tried new things. Thank you to everyone who's worked on it, and seriously, all the fans.
6: Roddenberry says the fans, Trekkies, continue to let Star Trek live long and prosper. Mandalit del Barco, NPR News.
1: American Airlines is honoring the memory of Dolly Parton by renumbering one of its flights between Dallas, Fort Worth, and Nashville. The flight will be numbered 925, a play on her song 9 to 5. This is NPR News.
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0: 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Today's Tuesday student takeover, I really wanted to give students a day off. They deserve it. And also, I wanted a really feel-good Tuesday student takeover. Deanna Nguyen joined us 3 times from her sophomore year until she graduated from Punahou in 2025. She is now at Claremont McKenna College in California. And this is from her second visit, and she brought her teacher on each of her visits. This is Deanna Nguyen and her teacher, Dwayne Padilla. Thank you for being here.
9: Thank you for joining us on this beautiful Tuesday afternoon. I'm so excited about Deanna Nguyen being here. Deanna, you were one of our first student takeovers back in February of 2023. Welcome back.
10: Thank you so much. It's great to be back.
9: You were a sophomore then. You were here for Galentine's Day, and then you were here in March last year. And I kept bugging your teacher, Mr. Padilla, asking if you'd be able to come back before you graduate.
10: So happy to be here.
9: Yeah. So how has your senior year been?
10: It's been a blast. It's been so full of like adventures, and since I'm swimming, I kind of found out where I'd be going earlier in the fall, and so I was able to have less stress in the first semester, and then swim season went super well. Broke 2 state records at the high school state meet, and then worked on music throughout the fall semester in music class, and then continued in the spring to work on more music.
9: Wow. So as an athlete, you know your school, you kind of have to work quicker than even musicians do. Like, musicians have a lot of work to do to get into college, but for athletes, you're working on that like for years in advance, or and then so once you found out where you're going to school, you could just relax. How awesome is that?
10: I mean, I still had to like write my applications, but like I knew where I was gonna go. So that was nice.
9: Okay, so where are you gonna go in the fall?
10: I'll be attending Claremont McKenna College and swimming for the athletic team with Claremont, Harvey Mudd, and Scripps College.
9: Well, congratulations!
10: Thank you.
9: And what will your major be?
10: That I'm not really sure, because there's so many things I'm interested in, including like health and like physical therapy, but I'm also interested in music industry and songwriting, or like being studio musician, like singing. But I'm still open to like literature and writing, so lots of things to explore.
9: You're always connecting dots between things and kind of like expanding your reach and learning new things, so that's it will always show up in your music, I would imagine. Yeah. I remember last year you said that summer before junior year you went to Berkeley for a music production camp. So what was your senior year, your summer going into senior year like?
10: Last summer was a lot of swimming.
9: Oh, really?
10: Yeah. It was like every day was morning practice in the summer. And so I spent that training and then went to a mainland meet in California.
9: Wow, this is like a different... Like, I wasn't expecting this, Deanna. That is amazing. Well, and But you've had some, you've still had time to write music?
10: Mm-hmm. And so, like, I think last summer I worked on the production of Till I'm in Your Arms, which I played here last year.
9: Uh-huh.
10: And then we worked on, my friends and I, one of my video friends, helped me make a music video, which is out on YouTube, for that song. And so I also did that in the summer.
9: You've been doing a lot of, like, the media stuff, working on your Spotify, mm-hmm. and so that's really great. That's kind of like music business work.
10: Just kind of building my portfolio in that category.
9: Yeah. Can we play one of your songs now?
10: Mm-hmm.
9: Usually you come in with your guitar.
10: Yeah.
9: And then Mr. Padilla here has his cello. But now you two just come in with a Spotify playlist. So, what was that?
10: Which song are we?
9: Oh, listening? What would you like to play first?
10: Maybe Daydreams.
9: Okay.

0: Well, Deanna, that was amazing.
1: Thank you.
0: We're here with Punahou Senior Deanna Nguyen, and every year you bring in music, and I can hear Deanna each year, but this is something different.
1: Mm-hmm.
0: How did you do this?
1: So I worked on this song with my friend Kamalu, and he's a music producer. He's actually a sophomore, but he made the backing track for a music camp application because he wants to do music production. He was applying for that electronic music or music production track, and he was sending me his like things for his stuff for submission, and he was asking me if it was like, is this good enough to submit? And I was like, yeah, definitely, like, I really love this. And as soon as I heard that backing track, I was like, I need to, like, I have words for this, like, I need to write on this one. And so I asked him, I was like, how would you feel if I wrote lyrics for this? And he said, and he was really excited about that. He's like, yeah, definitely go for it. So I wrote, that weekend, I wrote down, I just played the track and just kept writing lyrics. And then I sent him a demo, and he's like, when can you record it? Can you record it this afternoon? And so that afternoon, the Sunday before school, like in spring break, I recorded 9 tracks, 3 melody, 3 lower harmony, and 3 upper harmony, sent them to him, and then he mixed it into the song and sent me the file, and I uploaded it.
0: Now, how did you know how to do that?
1: Like the audio
0: yeah,
1: tracks?
0: Like, how did you know, like, how many vocal tracks you needed to do? Like,

0: fit perfectly with the song to have so many options and have them all like reverbed and compressed and like around very like, because I think the song is very like atmospheric, and so having those options to have a very full vocal mix made it sound the way it sounds.
1: When you hear music, are you often adding in your own words and melodies to things that you hear?
0: When I hear stuff, I often like sing my own harmony line, or if there's like an open space, and sometimes there's like on social media there's like the open verse challenges, sometimes I'll dabble in those and write one just for fun and see what it sounds like if I put my own words in there, just for myself. Yeah.
1: You've had a lot of different kind of training in your musical career. You started with Mr. Padilla on violin.
0: At like three years old. With a 1/8 size violin.
1: And then each year you've been adding more to just learning more different skills. Like you've been taking music production with Mr. Padilla.
0: Yeah.
1: And so you've been understanding how to do the engineering and producing music. This past year, I think when you were on the show last year, you were in Pune Vision, which kind of helped with your video making. And then you were in Mr. Ao's production class.
0: Creative Music Studio.
1: Yeah. So what was this past year like? Were you able to do like extracurricular like that and Mr. Ao's class?
0: Yeah, so I took his class in the fall and we wrote an album as our final project, like as a class, and then we performed it. So it was called Eclipse. It was 9 songs long, and then we each, like a bunch of the songwriters in the class, took turns like writing stuff for it. Like we had like a plot line, main characters. It was a concept album, and so I think I wrote like 3 or 4 of the songs, and then I performed on 5. And so it's just more practice, like writing stuff. And I wrote 2 songs with Kamalu, so that's like, I knew that we worked well together because like he works so well with like chords and like background and like rhythms and stuff. And then I have my strengths are in like the writing and the melodic lines.
1: What a great class!
0: Yeah,
1: like so this is during the school day. This is an actual class. Mm-hmm. And how many days a week do you meet?
0: Well, since Bunho's on like the cycle days, we meet every other day, so 3 times a cycle, and then it's 75 minutes.
1: Oh, good. So you can get work done. You're just not settling in, and then it's time to leave already.
0: Yeah.
1: Yeah. Yeah. For something like this, you really do need to have a seat for a while. And then after school you have lessons with Mr. Padilla.
0: Usually I fit them in my breaks, so, and I start class at 9 often, so my lesson's at like 8 or 7:45. And then I also had voice lessons with Miss Kathy Goto, and that was honestly one of like the greatest experiences of my high school. I did start practicing.
1: And then Kathy Goto's retiring.
0: I know. I was so sad.
1: Yeah.
0: But I'm also leaving. So.
1: Yeah. Well,
0: it's like, great timing.
1: Yeah. Well, I'm so impressed. Every year you're here, it's so impressive to see all of the work you've done. With your senior year coming to an end, if there's anything you would like to accomplish in the next month to kind of culminate everything that you've been doing?
0: Honestly, I'm really like amazed at where I've come already. But I think that just spending time with like my friends and my family and the people I love, and that would be like, and like enjoying time here with them, and then also continuing to write stuff and

0: have stuff, like, be just have some work, something I'm working on, like, music-wise, I think that would be, like, a good end goal.
1: It must be so fun watching the semester come to a close and, like, get closer to graduation. Mm, that's so exciting. Yeah. And then now you can really enjoy your free time before college.
0: Yeah.
1: Every year you give advice, and let me see. When you're a sophomore, when you're a junior, you said to write down your ideas so that you can come back to them.
0: Yeah.
1: And then when you're a sophomore, you said, I know that a teacher would tell you guys to practice, but... And you said to have fun with it, and that we'll get more out of it if we are having fun in practicing. So what is your advice this year to young musicians?
0: If you're interested in improving, just keep working at it. And always, like, if you're not having fun with it, then you might want to, like, reframe the way you're thinking about it, and or reframe the way you're practicing to make sure that you're having fun and you're enjoying it. Because I think that even though I didn't really love practicing, perchance, or per se, I really liked writing. And so sometimes when I was practicing, I would change that into, I'm going to play whatever I want to play. And then that's me practicing my skills of composing melodies and writing lyrics and stuff. And so reframe it into a way that makes you enjoy it.
1: It's amazing. You have the right teacher for this.
0: Yes. He's very flexible.
1: Yeah. So, Mr. Padilla, you're here, and you don't have a cello with you this year.
2: Oh, yeah. Today I'm just here for moral support.
1: Oh, and I'm really glad that you are here, because this is Deanna's senior year.
2: Yeah, and you know, leading up today, because she's really a grown woman now. She could easily have done this interview by myself. She's ready to fly from the nest, but I figured just one last time, thanks for indulging me just to sit next to you here at the microphone. But she really has matured so much over the past. She really doesn't need me to help her that much anymore. I feel privileged just to be with her on this journey.
1: Well, 15 years.
0: Yeah, it's definitely been a journey, and it's been so much fun.
1: Yeah, at what point, though, was it that you realized, oh, I'm not going to be playing this, and I'm going to have my own variation, and then, like, do you remember that day?
2: Well, okay, so at Punahou, we had to, like, write a progress report, end of the year summary. She gets her video, I think, I videoed everything since she was 4 years old, and I sent it to her mom. The video from Christmas when she was 7 years old, when she played violin, sang, and played recorder at her lesson. Already then I knew that she was not going to be on the straight and narrow path, that she had very creative future ahead, because even at that young age, she was already dabbling in multi-instruments and so that was very clear, and she's grown up into the woman that I thought she would.
1: Yeah. And Deanna, do you remember that lesson?
0: No, but I do remember the lesson in fourth grade in 2016 when we learned how to play, when he was teaching me how to improvise. So I still have the voice memo of, like, A, B, A, B, where he would play a thing, and I would, like, a question, and I would play an answer. And then that was, like, the first time I think I was, like, officially, in quotation marks, composing.
1: Wow. Actually, this is kind of interesting, because in those 15 years, you've learned so much being a teacher to Deanna in a way, right?
2: Well, this is a secret that Deanna doesn't know, that okay. I've actually learned more about teaching than she's probably learned more about music for me, to the point where I actually am teaching this summer a group class at Punahou, music production. And that's just from the years of experimenting on her. Now I've been able to develop a class where we can do all the things I learned how to do by going on this adventure with her. So right. Me as a teacher, that's the best feeling, that feel like you've learned more from your student than you were able to give. Right. I feel very special to have had that experience.
1: Yeah. Well, and then that's kind of how you've been living too, Deanna. Everything has been, like, an experiment and just trying different things.
0: Yeah, and I feel like it's fun that way. That's why it never gets boring.
1: Yeah. I hope that you'll be able to come back and visit us again. Every Valentine's Day that comes by, it's like, oh, we need Deanna on the show, you know? Mm. So I'm so glad that you were able to make time for us this year.
0: No, yeah, thank you so much for having me. And I'll definitely, like, when I come back to visit in the summers, I'd be...
1: Okay.
0: Yeah, I'd love to come back.
1: Thank you. And then we're going to go out with one of your songs.
0: Congratulations.
1: Yeah. Can you tell us about this one?
0: This one is, I think that, so the only version that's out right now is the acoustic version. I'm planning to put out a more pop version, but I don't plan to produce it, and so I'm just gonna see what happens. I know I have sketches of what I want it to sound like in the more produced version. Uh-huh. It was written about kind of the fading out of a friendship and us struggling with feeling good about myself and...
1: Yeah.
0: So it's a little bit of a sarcastic congratulations, but it was, as when I wrote it, my friends who heard it were like, can you put this out, please? And so I was like, okay. And then I just went home and played the guitar in and tried to do my best, even though I'm not the best guitar player. And then I did my vocals and I did a couple takes, and then I made it very acoustic. And so it's very raw.
1: Yeah, but that honesty speaks to us, doesn't it?
0: Mm-hmm.
1: Yeah. Thank you so much. And then how can everyone find your music?
0: I'm on Instagram at DEANAH Music. And then I'm also, that's the same thing for YouTube. And then on Spotify, same is DEANAH. And you can find a lot of my stuff on YouTube and through the links, find it on Spotify and Apple Music and other streaming platforms.
1: Great. Congratulations.
0: Thank you.

0: That was Deanna Nguyen, who joined us three times on Tuesday Student Takeover. You can hear all three of those visits from her sophomore through her senior years at Punahou. You can find that at hawaiipublicradio.org under Tuesday Student Takeover. Deanna Nguyen is at Claremont McKenna College in California. And I do recommend you go back and listen to all of those, because it was amazing to see how she grew, and also how she stayed so honest at the same time. Thank you so much for being here on this beautiful Aloha Tuesday afternoon.
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0: And I will be there. If you're not familiar with Shar's work, you've probably just seen it and not connected the name, but we have a beautiful Hawaii Public Radio t-shirt with Shar's design on it. And you've probably seen some of the stickers from that. It is a woman holding a radio in her lap, and it is beautiful and inspiring. I hope that you'll be able to make it. Here is Sophie von Otter with Brooklyn Rider. We'll follow that with Diana Krall and the London Symphony Orchestra with Dave Brubeck. We'll also hear If These Walls Could Talk for piano and orchestra. We'll just hear the first movement, First Floor. It is truly about the great times the composer had in his home. And we'll close with Nina Simone. Thank you for being here.

That was Take 5 with the London Symphony Orchestra and Dave Brubeck and family. Here's If These Walls Could Talk. And I hope they can't.

Music by Jorge Mejia. This is the first movement, the first floor of If These Walls Could Talk. The lore is that he wrote this as they were putting the house on the market, and the three movements was for each of the floors. And how special to have to buy a place that has its own music. 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We're going to go to the news in just a little bit. 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

0: Live from NPR News, I'm Giles Snyder. Primary voters in New Hampshire have chosen their nominees to replace retiring Democratic U.S. Senator Jeanne Shaheen. Former Republican Senator John Sununu will face Democrat Chris Pappas in November. Sununu looking to win back the seat he lost to Shaheen in 2008.
1: From the first day of this campaign, we focused on the issues important to voters across New Hampshire. Right? Economy, jobs, how do we bring down the cost of living?
0: Sununu won President Trump's endorsement, but he did not mention Trump when he delivered his victory speech earlier tonight. Pappas is currently New Hampshire's first district congressman. New Hampshire, a must-hold for Democrats as they seek to regain control of the Senate. The U.S. is hitting back at Canada after Canada put into place retaliatory tariffs on American goods today. The White House now says it is banning from the U.S. Canadian motorcycles, dairy, and alcohol products, among taking other actions. Here's NPR's Emily Fang reporting.
2: Citing what it called discriminatory measures against American cheese, the White House announced it was stopping most Canadian alcoholic beverages, dairy, and motorcycles. The Trump administration has also threatened potential 50% tariffs on Canadian assembled and made cars that could kick in this coming January, despite a free trade agreement signed during Trump's first term exempting such cars from tariffs. Earlier this week, Trump also wrote on his social media site he was forbidding Canadian origin products from the GSA. That's the federal government's procurement platform, which handles hundreds of billions of dollars of orders and contracts for goods and software and other services that support federal offices. Emily Fang, NPR News, Washington.
0: Now to Israel, where the prime minister's office has termed a newspaper report that he was warned ahead of time but did nothing about Hamas's planned October 7th attack on southern Israel, an absolute lie. Israeli opposition leaders have also reacted to the report. NPR has not independently confirmed it. But opposition labels the prime minister unfit to serve. Here's NPR's Kerry Khan.
3: According to Haaretz, the UAE leader warned Israel's prime minister Benjamin Netanyahu of an imminent attack 10 days before October 7th. Citing multiple foreign sources, Haaretz says Netanyahu's response was muted. The prime minister's office dismissed the claims as a lie. Thousands of Hamas-led militants broke through multiple border barriers on October 7, 2023, killing more than 1,200 and taking more than 250 hostages. Israel responded with a destructive three-year-long military offensive in Gaza, killing more than 73,000 Palestinians, according to local health officials. Netanyahu's opponents have long criticized what they say were his security and political failings to thwart the Hamas attack. Kerry Khan, NPR News, Tel Aviv.
0: This is NPR News. Back and forth attacks between the U.S. and Iran. The U.S. military says it has destroyed five Iranian oil tankers in response to the latest attacks on U.S. warships. Tehran hit back at American targets in Jordan. Jordan's military says its air defense systems intercepted 18 ballistic missiles. Hurricane Lowell is moving away from the western Hawaiian islands, leaving behind widespread power outages and damage to homes and roads. After pelting Hawaii with damaging winds and heavy rain, National Hurricane Center still warning of the potential for flash flooding and mudslides. An early play by Pulitzer Prize winner Bess Wohl is coming to Broadway with a starry cast in the spring. Among the actors, Julia Roberts, Martin Freeman, Sarah Paulson, Greta Lee, and Paul Rudd. But don't expect a lot of dialogue, says reporter Jeff London.
4: Small Mouth Sounds, which premiered off-Broadway in 2015, takes place in a silent retreat in upstate New York. So most of the plot, which is about people dealing with deep personal issues, is conveyed in gestures, movement, and yes, small mouth sounds. The Broadway debut, which will open in March, is directed by Tony winner Joe Mantello, who will also direct Downstate in the fall, a play about men who live in a group home for convicted sex offenders. The lead producer for both plays is Scott Rudin, who has returned to Broadway after taking time off to deal with his abusive workplace behavior. For NPR News, I'm Jeff London in New York.
0: And I'm Giles Snyder. This is NPR News.
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8: Aloha and Velina Mai Kako, welcome. You are ho'olohe to the third kahola of Classical Pacific Ma HPR2, your home for classical music. Wow, Shireen Taba, thank you so very much for tuning in on this Tuesday afternoon. I hope that you're doing okay and that your loved ones and your home and your businesses are all okay, and that I hope recovery will be quick and go smoothly. Thank you so much for staying close to the radio. And in this kahola, we have just two works, the Boisdieu Concerto for Harp and Orchestra with harpist Isabel Moretti. And we'll follow that with the Pas de Deux, the Concerto for Cello, Violin, and Orchestra with siblings Samuel and Hakon Samuelson. Mari and Hakon Samuelson. Thank you for being here.

0: Mari and Hakon Samuelsson with James Horner's Pas de Deux, parts 1, 2, and 3. That's with the Liverpool Philharmonic. And I believe that was one of James Horner's last pieces that he wrote. Let's see, we heard Isabel Moretti and the Rundfunk Orchestra of Südwestfunks with Klaus Arp conducting. We heard the Bois de Harp and Orchestra, the Concerto for Harp and Orchestra. Thank you so much for being here on this beautiful, well, on this Tuesday afternoon. Thank you for being here.
1: This is Henry Fogel inviting you to be with me on the next edition of Collector's Corner, a program heard every week on this radio station. We'll hear a complete concert from 1969 with the American Symphony Orchestra in Carnegie Hall, playing Beethoven's Egmont Overture and Gustav Mahler's Ninth Symphony, all conducted by Yasha Horenstein, on the next Collector's Corner.
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0: If you're wondering whose voice that is at the end, all those tags, that's Bob, who is our new director of operations here at Hawaii Public Radio. 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It's football season, and devising a plan to get to the game safely involves designating a sober driver, everyone buckling up, and nobody drinking and driving. The time in the islands is 5:58, and you're tuned to KIPO Honolulu, KIPM Waikapu, KIPH Hana, and KAHU Pahala with translators K269GD Molawa'a, K239BV Kailua Kona, K264BL Honolulu, and K283CR Waimea. Collectively, the stations of HPR2, your home for classical music. Stay tuned for Marcus Moore and Evening Concert next, right after the news from National Public Radio. Thank you to our Tuesday student takeover with Deanna Nguyen and her teacher, Duane Padilla. And thank you for being a part of today's Classical Pacific. I look forward to listening to music with you again tomorrow. Malama pono and ahui ho.

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1: Live from NPR News, I'm Giles Snyder. National Transportation Safety Board Chair Jennifer Homendy says investigators are planning Wednesday interviews of both pilots of that Amazon cargo plane that crashed in Miami on Sunday, and will then release details from the cockpit voice recorder.
2: The cockpit voice recorder contained more than 2 hours of good quality audio.
1: Homendy told reporters at a briefing Tuesday night that evidence recovered from the data recorder suggests that the pilots considered abandoning the landing of the plane. The plane overshot the runway and crashed into two vehicles. Five people were killed. Five others were injured. Primary voters in New Hampshire have chosen their nominees to replace retiring Democratic U.S. Senator Gene Shaheen, former Republican Senator John Sununu, who was ousted by Shaheen in 2008, will face Democrat Chris Pappas in November. Pappas, currently New Hampshire's 1st District Congressman. Justice Department election observers monitored several polling stations in southern New Hampshire during Tuesday's primary election as part of a nationwide push by the Trump administration to monitor what it calls potential violations of election security. New Hampshire Public Radio's Lowe's Guzman reports that local poll workers say the day was quiet.
3: Karen Johnson says she's been the election moderator at Beach Street Elementary School in Manchester for as long as she can remember. She says the operations were smooth, even when federal observers came to watch voting at her polling place.
4: It was totally uneventful. They asked a few questions. They just sat here, watched what was going on for a little bit. And I didn't have much engagement with them.
3: Poll workers across Manchester and neighboring cities echoed that sentiment, reporting a steady stream of voters and no major disruptions despite the federal oversight. For NPR News, I'm Lau Guzman in Manchester.
1: Secretary of State Marco Rubio is talking trade, tariffs, and security cooperation with the new right-wing president of Colombia. NPR's Michelle Callum reports from the first stop of a three-country swing through South America.
5: Secretary Rubio says he once sat at the same table at a Miami wedding with Abelardo de la Espriella before, as the secretary jokes, his friend lost his mind and ran for president. But Rubio is clearly glad he did, saying the U.S. security cooperation with Colombia was impeded by the previous leftist government.
6: So our hope is not just to get back to what we used to do together, which was a lot, but perhaps to build upon it. And I think you have a president here now that's very interested in making that happen.
5: Rubio says Colombia needs help with equipment, intelligence, and specialized training to fight the drug trade. Colombia is also seeking relief from President Trump's tariffs. Rubio says they're making progress on a trade deal. Michelle Kellerman, NPR News, Barranquilla, Colombia.
1: This is NPR. The trade dispute between the U.S. and Canada is escalating. The White House says the U.S. is banning Canadian dairy products, also most alcoholic beverages, and motorcycles. The ban is to take effect in 3 weeks and comes after Canada imposed retaliatory tariffs on $20 billion in U.S. imports. President Trump signed paperwork Tuesday that outlines his justification for the ban. Smithsonian Secretary Lonnie Bunch says he plans to step down at the end of the year. In a statement, Bunch wrote that he leaves the post with mixed emotions, and NPR's Andrew Limbong reports that the institution has often been a target of President Trump's criticism.
7: The Smithsonian Institution includes dozens of museums, libraries, research centers, and the National Zoo, and Lonnie Bunch has been its head since 2019. Recently, Trump has levied criticisms against the institution, saying it promotes a radical ideology and engages in, quote, extreme political activism. While Bunch has been fairly reticent to push back against Trump in public, he recently wrote in an email to staffers obtained by NPR, quote, our work is driven by scholarship, accuracy, and an uncompromising commitment to tell the fullness of America's story. The board in charge of the Smithsonian has yet to name an acting secretary, but has announced a national search for Bunch's successor. Andrew Limbong, NPR News.
1: LIV Golf has filed for Chapter 11 bankruptcy protection. LIV filed Tuesday in New Jersey, a widely expected move after Saudi Arabia's sovereign wealth fund abruptly cut off support. LIV says it intends to restructure with the support of a new backer and then transition to a player-first ownership model. This is NPR.
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Aloha and good evening. I want to thank you all so much for tuning into member-supported Hawaii Public Radio. My name is Marcus Moore, and I will be your host for evening concert tonight. I am so very happy to be here this particular week, as this week marks my one-year anniversary of being a host here at HPR for evening concert. And with that, I want to kind of go down memory lane and share with all of you my favorite pieces that I've had the opportunity to share so over the past year. And to kick things off, I would like to share music by Eric Eichenwalds. I discovered this composer through this job, and I have loved his works for choir. So we will be listening to selections from the Northern Lights Choral Works by Eric Eichenwalds.

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0: To continue with tonight's program, we will be listening to one of my favorite collections of pieces for wind band, Armenian Dances Part 1 and Part 2 by Alfred Reed. I find this piece to be extremely exciting. Well, these two different pieces in multiple movements to be very exciting. I hope you all enjoy listening to the Siena Wind Orchestra perform these works. Again, this is Armenian Dances Part 1 and Armenian Dances Part 2.

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0: The time on the islands is now 7 p.m., and we are here on the second half of Evening Concert. Instead of doing, you know, wine at 7 with a glass, I implore you, if you have a bottle, this is a large piece we're going to listen to, so get ready to sit back and enjoy. One of my favorite pieces that I've had the opportunity to share with all of you this past year was the Prokofiev Piano Concerto No. 3 in C major, particularly Martha Argerich's performance. I love this piece. I love listening to her play, and I'm so grateful for just having the opportunity I've shared it with you all. Please sit back and enjoy this performance. Again, this is the Piano Concerto No. 3 in C major, performed by Martha Argerich.

That was Prokofiev's Piano Concerto No. 3 in C Major, performed by Martha Argerich alongside the Berlin Philharmonic. For our final piece for tonight's program, I wanted to share Church Windows with you all by Respighi. I love this piece, and it was so much fun the very first time I was able to put it on a program this past year. So I hope you all enjoy listening to this piece. Again, this is Church Windows by Respighi, and we will be listening to the Cincinnati Symphony Orchestra perform this piece.

0: That was Church Windows, composed by Ottorino Respighi and performed by the Cincinnati Symphony Orchestra. Thank you all so much for tuning into tonight's program. My name is Marcus Moore, and it has been an honor to sit here and share music with you, not just today, but for the entire past year. I look forward to this Friday evening, where we will go through more music that I've enjoyed putting on evening concert for the past year. Until then, stay safe, and mahalo.
1: Stardate September 8th. Under a dark sky, far from city lights, the eye alone can see thousands of stars. They come in a variety of brightnesses and colors, yet only a few of those pinpoints are like the sun. Stars are classified based on their surface temperature, which is indicated by their color. Hot stars are blue and white, while cool stars are orange and red. The sun is in the middle, shining yellow-white, with a surface temperature of about 10,000 degrees Fahrenheit. Those traits mean it's class G. From hottest to coolest, stars are classified with the letters O, B, A, F, G, K, and M. Each class is divided into 10 subcategories, and each star is given a Roman numeral that indicates its size and its stage in life. The Sun is class G25. That means it's toward the hot end of class G, and that it's on the main sequence. It's in the prime of life, converting the hydrogen in its core to helium. A couple of moderately bright G main sequence stars are in view by late evening. 51 Pegasi is high in the southeast, while Tau Ceti is just climbing into view far below it, close to the horizon. The brightest class G main sequence star visible from Earth is Alpha Centauri A. It's the leading light of a triple star system that's a bit more than 4 light-years away, closer than any other stars. It's so far south, though, that it's visible from only a tiny sliver of the United States. More about G-stars tomorrow. For the University of Texas at Austin MacDonald Observatory, I'm Billy Henry.
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This is Henry Fogel welcoming you to another edition of Collector's Corner. Today's program is going to feature music by the British composer and poet Ivor Gurney. Ivor Gurney was born in 1890. He died in 1937. He was born and raised in Gloucester. He suffered from bipolar disorder through much of his life, spent the last 15 years of his life in psychiatric hospitals. In 1911, Gurney won a scholarship to the Royal College of Music, and he studied there with Charles Villiers Stanford. This was also the teacher of, among others, Vaughan Williams. Gurney possessed a dynamic and energetic personality, but troubled by mood swings that had become apparent even in his teenage years. He suffered a breakdown in 1913. He then recovered, returned to college, but his studies were then interrupted by World War I, where he enlisted as a private soldier in 1915. At the front, he began writing poetry and sending his efforts to a friend who worked later with Gurney as his editor and business manager. He was wounded in the shoulder in 1917. He then was gassed in September of that year, 1917, and sent to the Edinburgh War Hospital. But at any rate, in 1917, he was released from the hospital. He was posted in a mining village in Northumberland, where he wrote poems, including one entitled Lying Awake in the Ward. In 1918, he suffered a serious mental breakdown. He was hospitalized and wrote several songs in the hospital, even though to him the piano sounded like, in his words, a boiler factory in full swing. In June of 1918, he threatened suicide, but he regained his emotional stability, and in October he was discharged honorably. Gurney seemed to thrive after the war and was considered one of the most promising musicians of his generation. He studied for a brief time with Vaughan Williams, but he withdrew from his studies, and he continued, while composing, to also suffer more and more in terms of mental stability. In 1922, his family had him declared insane. Gurney spent the last 15 years of his life in psychiatric hospitals. By the 1930s, he stopped composing, and he died in 1937. I think Gurney's music is really very beautiful. We're going to play songs, instrumental music, and orchestral music on this program. I think the best music of Gurney is found in his songs, and many of them are written to his own texts. But we're going to begin with the first of his piano sonatas, an early work written in 1910. It's in three movements, the normal fast-slow-fast format, molto allegro, largo, and moderato. George Rowley is the pianist in the first piano sonata by Ivor Gurney.

pianist George Rowley performing the Piano Sonata No. 1, written in 1910 by Ivor Gurney. Only three orchestral works by Ivor Gurney survive, and they were, frankly, in very difficult condition for performance. Remember, as I told you at the beginning of the program, much of the last part of Gurney's life was spent in mental hospitals, and he suffered from serious bipolar disease for most of his life. Careful editorial work restored these works to a performable state, and we're going to hear one of them now. It's the Gloucestershire Rhapsody. It was composed between 1919 and 1921, but was never performed during the composer's life. It was first heard in 2010 in a version edited by Philip Lancaster. I think this is a wonderful piece. It's a rapturous evocation of the landscape of his native country. And the brass writing in particular is strong, often elegiac, except occasionally it reflects the sounds of World War I, which is where Gurney had been wounded. The BBC National Orchestra of Wales is conducted by Rumen Gamba.

Rumon Gamba conducted the BBC Orchestra of Wales in the Gloucestershire Rhapsody by Ivor Gurney. I told you that I thought the strength of Gurney's writing was in his songs. We're going to hear one now. We'll hear more on the second part of the program. But here's one to give you a sample. It's called Western Sailors. He wrote the text himself, and it's a paean to the sea, the rivers of England, and the sailors who sail it. Marcus Farnsworth is the baritone, and Eric McElroy the piano.

0: Marcus Farnsworth singing Western Sailors by Ivor Gurney. Eric McElroy at the piano. 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

Continuing now with our program of music by the British composer Ivor Gurney, born in 1890, died in 1937, except sadly the last 15 years of his life were spent in mental institutions. He was severely troubled with bipolar disease, probably gas poisoning as a soldier in World War I. Life was really a struggle for Gurney. Much of the music he composed hasn't survived. He didn't leave it in a form that it could even be edited and completed. But here is a work from 1919, the Piano Sonata No. 3 in D minor. It's a work in two movements, Moderato and Adagio. It's a very beautiful and somewhat daring work for 1919. George Rowley is the pianist.

The Piano Sonata No. 3 by Ivor Gurney, played by George Rowley. Here are two early works for violin and piano. These are miniatures, and they're very much in the style of Edward Elgar, I think. Chanson Triste and Romance, music by Ivor Gurney, the Taiwanese violinist Chu Yu Yang is the soloist with pianist Eric McElroy.

and pianist Eric McElroy. We're going to spend the rest of this program focusing on the songs of Ivor Gurney. As I told you, I think this was probably his best music were his songs. Here are four of them, sung by the great Anthony Rolfe Johnson with David Willison at the piano, Down by the Sally Gardens, An Epitaph, Desire in Spring, and Black Stitchel, songs by Ivor Gurney.

four songs by Ivor Gurney, sung by Anthony Rolfe Johnson with David Willison at the piano. Two more songs now by Ivor Gurney. These two are both set to his own poems. The first is called Sleep. Come, sleep, and with thy sweet deceiving, lock me in delight a while. And then the second, I will go with my father a-plowing to the green field by the sea, and the rooks and the crows and the seagulls will come flocking after me. These two songs by Ivor Gurney, sung by the great English tenor Ian Bostridge, with Julian Drake at the piano.

You heard two songs by Ivor Gurney, sung by Ian Bostridge, with Julian Drake at the piano. Sleep, and I Will Go With My Father A-Plowing. Both of those songs to texts written by Gurney, who was also a poet. We're going to conclude with two early piano pieces composed in his late teens or early 20s by Ivor Gurney, two nocturnes, one of them in B major, the other in A flat major. These show the influence of, on the young composer, of Chopin and Schumann, and they're not quite as advanced harmonically as his later music, but they're very pretty, and they show an early talent. The pianist is Mark Bebington.

Two Nocturnes by Ivor Gurney. Early works in his output, Mark Bebington was the pianist. I hope that you've enjoyed this edition of Collector's Corner, featuring music by the British composer Ivor Gurney. Next week on Collector's Corner, two Chicago musicians, the Cavatina Duo, guitarist Denis Azabagic and flutist Eugenia Molinar. I hope you'll be with me then. Collector's Corner is heard every week on this station. I'm your host, Henry Fogel. Thank you for listening. 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
1: 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KIPO Honolulu, KIPM Waikapu, KIPH Hana, and KAHU Pahala.

This music, written by Clarice Assad, was supposed to premiere in 2020. That concert was going to focus on the effects of climate change. But when the pandemic began, the performance, like many, had to be rescheduled. And that's when the music evolved to reflect our new post-pandemic world. The title of the piece of music is A World of Change, and the idea of change took on a whole new meaning. We went through this pandemic, and suddenly we've all changed. Our world has changed. And Clarice Assad asked herself, as we navigate this changed world, how do we reimagine the nature of time and space, human relationships, and our residence on this planet? Some big questions that require some big answers. You can ponder that as we listen to A World of Change by Clarice Assad, performed by Laura Downs.

Pianist Laura Downs did a Tiny Desk concert in 2023, and that was one of the pieces of music that she performed. You might remember that performance. The entire piano was covered in fake flowers. It was Laura Downs and A World of Change by composer Clarice Assad. I'm Jalene Kahn. It's really great to have your company and enjoy this beautiful music together. I hope you're doing well. Here is the only string quartet written by French composer Claude Debussy, performed here by the Eben Quartet.

That music was written during a wildly successful decade for Claude Debussy. It's his only string quartet, performed there by the Eben Quartet on Music Through the Night. Cello and piano play some folk tunes by Robert Schumann coming up in just a minute.

Five Pieces in Folk Style by Robert Schumann. That was cellist Martin Ostertag and pianist Karl Randalu on Music Through the Night. The music of Florence Price was based on the stories and experiences of Black Americans. This piece is about canebrake. A thicket of tall cane plants is similar to bamboo, and they grow on the marshy edges of streams and lakes. Canebrake was common in the Deep South, and in pre-Civil War days, canebrakes had to be cleared before the land could be used to plant cotton, and it was enslaved Black people that labored and worked these jobs clearing the canebrake.

0: One of the last pieces of music written by American composer Florence Price. It was written the same year she died and later arranged by William Grant Still. Dances in the Canebrakes by Florence Price. Mayan Chen conducted the Chicago Sinfonietta on Music Through the Night. Anytime you're curious about a piece of music you've heard, you can find out who wrote it, what it's called, and who recorded it on our on-air playlist at yourclassical.org.
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One person can change the world. You can change the world for a young person by being an active and engaged adult who cares about them and wants to see them on the right path. For Gabriela Montero, there was something she really loved to do, but she really kept that guarded. Until one person changed her whole world and told her to go for it. You'll hear that story coming up when Gabriela Montero performs in about 20 minutes.

The Rain by Joe Hisaishi, performed by violinist and conductor Angèle Dubeau and La Pietà. A lot of great music coming up in the next hour. We'll hear some solo piano music by a former Performance Today Woman of the Year coming up. Also music for harp and orchestra. First, it's an instrument that doesn't always get a lot of time at center stage, a recorder concerto by Antonio Vivaldi.

Recorder Concerto by Antonio Vivaldi. Cologne Camerata was joined by soloist Michael Schneider on Music Through the Night. A performance by a former Performance Today Woman of the Year is coming up in just a minute.

0: From the time she was a young girl, Gabriela Montero always improvised at the piano. But then, at the ill advice of somebody else, she tucked that away and really kept her improvisations guarded. That was until one person changed everything for Montero. The great queen, Marta Argerich, told Gabriela Montero that you have to do more of this. Here's Montero telling that story of how her whole world changed in that moment.
1: And she just looked at me in this very Martha Argerich way and said, "Gabrielita, but why aren't you doing this and sharing it with the world? I mean, why doesn't anybody know?" So that was the moment, after all those years of kind of guarding it and keeping it, you know, as a secret, that I finally felt I had the stamp of approval from such a great artist to just do it.

It's Gabriela Montero's rare ability to do live improvisation that was a big part of the reason why she was honored as the 2023 Classical Woman of the Year by Performance Today. We just heard one of those improvisations on Music Through the Night. The Women's Philharmonic was an ensemble that played together for 25 years, but they disbanded in 2004. During their time together, they made a lot of progress in discovering and recording music.

Harpist Jillian Binet and the Women's Philharmonic, conducted by Joanne Folletta, playing a harp concertino by Germaine Taillefer on Music Through the Night.

0: 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Hans-Peter Frank conducted the Helsingborg Symphony Orchestra.
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When you go to a museum and you get to see things that have been around for hundreds, maybe even thousands of years, it can be really touching and really quite emotional. Sometimes these items are things that people only read about in textbooks, that they never get to lay eyes on themselves. Well, this violinist has some emotions when it comes to violins that are housed in museums. For her, it's a little maddening to see that. She'll explain why when she plays Bach, coming up in about a half an hour. Our guitar stream on our website is where you can listen to performances like this whenever you want. Berta Rojas with music by Agustin Barrios.

popular Paraguayan song by Agustin Barrios, performed by Berta Rojas. I'm Jalene Kahn. It's really great to have you here. Thanks for listening. Through difficult situations in life, beautiful things can be born. Composer Hector Berlioz was financially comfortable in his final years, but he fell into a really deep depression. Berlioz was married twice. Both of his wives died before he did. He lost both of his sisters, too. Berlioz was morbidly aware of death as some of his other friends and colleagues passed away. His health wasn't all that good. He often complained of pain. But during this time, he wrote a delightful, upbeat opera called Beatrice and Benedict. Here's the overture performed by the San Diego Symphony Orchestra.

The Overture to Beatrice and Benedict by Hector Berlioz. Beatrice and Benedict, two people who can't really stand each other, but then their friends and family decide to try and help them fall in love with one another. Yoav Talmi conducted the San Diego Symphony Orchestra on Music Through the Night. Here's a little music from Beethoven, the first movement from a septet performed by Wigmore Soloists.

the first movement from a septet by Beethoven, music that was a hit when he wrote it. But that was more of a nuisance to him. He always grumbled about pieces like that overshadowing his other great masterpieces. That was a performance by Wigmore Soloists. Couple more A-listers coming up. We'll hear from Bach in just a minute, and still to come, a symphony by Mozart.

0: Violinist Anne Akiko Myers has a strong opinion that violins should be played. She would not like to see them end up in museums or cases just to be looked at. She wants to see musicians use these instruments.
1: I'm a big believer in having violins played. And, you know, I don't like when violins go to museums. And like the Guarneri, I mean, most of them are all in museums because there are so few of them, like the David by Heifetz and Chrysler's Del Gesù. So these violins are finding new homes.
0: One of those new homes is with Anne Akiko Myers. She was given a lifetime loan of a really special violin, a Guarneri made in the 1700s.

Violinist Anna Kiko Myers and the English Chamber Orchestra, conducted by Stephen Mercurio, in Bach's Violin Concerto No. 2. It's like we've heard from the Hall of Fame of composers, Beethoven just before Bach. Well, coming up in just a minute, it's a Mozart symphony.

0: Mozart's Symphony No. 6. Charles Mackaris conducted the Prague Chamber Orchestra. I'm Jillian Kahn, and it's been great to listen with you. Hope you've enjoyed the performances. Have a great Wednesday.
1: 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I'm Valerie Kaler. 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
2: 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KIPO Honolulu, KIPM Waikapu, KIPH Hana, and KAHU Pahala. The time in the islands is 1 a.m.

He could amuse, shock, arouse laughter and deep emotion as no other. Mozart said that about Franz Joseph Haydn. Mozart and Beethoven are generally considered the two great musical geniuses of the classical era, and Haydn a little bit before them. And he was at least as talented, imaginative, and groundbreaking as the other two giants. If for no other reason, and there are others, he was a trailblazer. And we'll have a good example of that in a Scherzando No. 3, Franz Joseph Haydn. Coming up this hour, I'm Kevin O'Connor. Good morning.

This is the Composer's Datebook for September 9th. I'm John Bird. On today's date in 1949, the British composer Gerald Finzi conducted the premiere of his clarinet concerto at the Three Choirs Festival in Hereford. During his lifetime, Finzi never achieved the fame of some other 20th century British composers. The British tenor Mark Padmore wrote a recent appreciation titled "The Quiet Man of British Music," and he characterized Finzi this way. "I want to make a case for taking the time to get to know a composer whose plumage is discreet and whose song is quiet and subtle. Finzi might be termed one of classical music's wrens. Despite his exotic-sounding surname and mixed Italian, Sephardic, and Ashkenazi heritage, Finzi was in many ways an archetypal English gentleman. One of his passions was the saving of old English varieties of apples. His music was written slowly, and often it would take many years for a piece to reach its final form." Gerald Finzi died in 1956, age 55, from Hodgkin's lymphoma. He was concerned his music would be forgotten after his death, and added this note to his catalog of works. Quote, "The affection which an individual may retain after his departing is perhaps the only thing which guarantees an ultimate life to his work." Composer's Datebook is produced by APM, American Public Media, in collaboration with the American Composers Forum, reminding you that all music was once new.

And that was music there from Cécile Chaminade. Just a little serenade for you this morning. Sarah Chenal and Jean-Pierre Ferré. Good morning. I'm Kevin O'Connor. So happy for your company here right in the midweek. Yeah, it's Wednesday. And plenty of music to get to from a Chinese composer in the Shanghai Quartet, Ki Ming Lu. And Samuel Coleridge Taylor as well. Today in history, 1776, the Congress officially renames the country as the United States of America from the United Colonies. In 1817, Alexander Twilight, likely the first African American to graduate from a U.S. college, receives a B.A. degree from Middlebury. And 1956, Elvis Presley makes his first hip-shaking appearance on the Ed Sullivan Show. Here's Wedding Day at Trold Hagen. Edvard Grieg, Leif Ove Andenes is the pianist.

And that was always a fun piece of music there any time of day, but I think it's got a particular bounce in the morning. We checked out, let me just get back to where I'm supposed to be on my playlist here. Give me a sec here. That was Wedding Day at Trollhagen. Edvard Grieg, Leif Ove Odsnes was the pianist. This work, Young Soldier's Joy by Ki Ming Lu, is a short character piece written in the style of a Shandong, a folk song, frequently performed in chamber settings, arranged by Yi Wenjiang for the Shanghai Quartet.

That was called Young Soldier's Joy, a short piece of Chinese, I guess, classical, a little bit of traditional music, certainly militaristic. Qi Minglu composed it. It was the Shanghai Quartet. Coming up, we'll have four characteristic waltzes. I guess that means we can count on some three-quarter and a little bit of Haydn, too.

Just a very slowed down waltz there, Queen's Waltz, four characteristic waltzes from Samuel Coleridge Taylor. Adrian Leeper conducted the RTE Concert Orchestra. Well, you know, Franz Josef Haydn draws on immense ranges of emotional expression with brilliant flourishes to back it up in this scherzando. He doesn't get nearly enough credit for this. Think of his embrace of the Sturm und Drang movement. He synthesizes the very pinnacle of Baroque-era counterpoint with his very distinctive wit, whimsy, pathos, and the groundbreaking use of silence as a talking, you know, the sound between notes, as musicians like to say.

That was Scherzando number 3 by Franz Joseph Haydn, and it was the Haydn Ensemble Berlin. Emmanuel Pahud played the flute. Oh, let's see here. We have something from Gioachino Rossini's William Tell. It's that famed overture featuring Academy of St. Martin in the Fields, Neville Mariner conducting.

And that was the William Tell Overture. Gioachino Rossini and Neville Mariner conducted the Academy of St. Martin in the Fields. Coming up, a nice Spanish work from Francisco Torrega, and we'll check out Halcyon Days, the good old days with Eric Coates.

Today in pop culture history, 1971, John Lennon and Yoko Ono appeared on the Dick Cavett Show on ABC. They would be repeated guests. And 1979, the 31st Emmy Awards, Taxi was the big winner, along with Lou Grant. Also, Ron Liebman and Ruth Gordon won for their appearances on Taxi. Here are memories of the Alhambra. Francisco Torrega, the guitarist here, is David Russell, who got himself a Grammy Award for his CD Air Latino in the category of Best Instrumental Soloist in Classical Music. And in 2009, he was named the honorary member of Amigos de la Guitarra, the oldest guitar society in Spain.

That end chord, always the sweet sound. Memories of the Alhambra by Francisco Torrega. And yes, that was David Russell performing the guitar there in a Telarc Records release. I'm Kevin O'Connor. Great to have you along for the ride. And always happy to have your company and your feedback as well. You can do that at yourclassical.org.

0: And that was Halcyon Days by Eric Coates, Malcolm Nabarro, and the East of England Orchestra. I'm Kevin O'Connor. It's yourclassical.org.
1: Hi there. I'm Bill McLaughlin. One of the greatest things about classical music is that it's a bottomless treasure chest. You could spend a lifetime digging and never run out of magnificent music and people and stories to enjoy. 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
2: 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The time in the islands is 2 a.m.

Free association, no wrong answers. If I say waltz, you say Vienna, Strauss, grand ballrooms, maybe a cotillion or two. Though the Viennese refined the three-quarter meter dance, there were other takes. In Russia, you had Tchaikovsky, but another waltz enthusiast, note I didn't say king, was Alexander Glazunov. Plenty of ballets in his resume, but he really did something with the waltz. We'll have a concert waltz coming up by Alexander Glazunov.

That is called the Irish Tune from County Derry, sometimes known as the Derriere or Danny Boy. Percy Grainger, Jerry Junkin there, conducted the Dallas Wind Symphony. In 1836, on this day, Ralph Waldo Emerson published his influential essay, Nature, in the U.S., outlining his beliefs in transcendentalism. In 1850, California was admitted as the 31st state of the Union. And in 1908, Orville Wright made the first hour-long airplane flight, lasting 62 minutes and 15 seconds at Fort Myer, Virginia. Here's the French military march from the Algerian suite by Camille Saint-Saëns. Kind of a colonial work, really. Yodandi Butt is conducting the London Symphony Orchestra.

And that was music there from the French military march from the Algerian suite, Camille Saint-Saëns, Yolande de Boot, and the London Symphony Orchestra. Here's something Josef Lanner, alongside his friend and rival Johann Strauss Jr., they were two of the founding pioneers of the Viennese waltz and popular dance music. He transformed basically rustic peasant dances into very sophisticated entertainment, took a bit of the scandal out of them, too, as they entered the imperial ballrooms. And this work, named after the celebrated Italian ballerina Fanny Cerito, it's the Cerito Polka, Josef Lanner, Vienna String Ensemble.

That is a Cerrito Polka. Josef Lanner composed that, and it was the Vienna String Ensemble. Coming up next, we'll have a nice impromptu, not necessarily improvised, despite the title, Angela Hewitt, and a symphony from William Herschel.

Yeah, that was music there, an impromptu by Emmanuel Charbrier. Angela Hewitt was the pianist. William Herschel's study of the mathematical basis of harmony led him into the wider study of mathematics, which in turn led to an interest in astronomy. This amateur interest in astronomy had developed alongside and gradually overtook his professional

And that was music there from William Herschel, a very short excerpt of a symphony, number 2. The London Mozart Players were conducted by Matthias Bamert. Here's the Masquerade Suite, Waltz and Mazurka, Aram Khachaturian. It's Alexander Lazarev and the Bolshoi Symphony Orchestra.

And that was the Masquerade Suite, Waltz and Mazurka. Aram Khachaturian composed that. Alexander Lazarev conducted the Bolshoi Symphony Orchestra. We have a gavotte coming up next, George Enesco, and a concert waltz, too, from Alexander Glazunov.

It is Gavotte, George Enesco, featuring Ralph Evans, Nicholas Schmidt, Fabio Witowski, and Giselle Witowski. Here is a waltz outside Vienna. The finest waltz composer in the world was acknowledged to be Tchaikovsky, but another runner-up, Alexander Glazunov. Here's Concert Waltz number 1.

0: And that was Concert Waltz Number 1, Alexander Glazunov, Naomi Yerby, and the Bamberg Symphony Orchestra.
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2: 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KIPO Honolulu, KIPM Waikapu, KIPH Hana, and KAHU Pahala. The time in the islands is 3 a.m.

At the age of 23, more than ever, Mozart was frothing at the prospect of getting out of Salzburg. We're talking once and for all. He mainly wanted to break free from the restrictions imposed by his overlord in Salzburg, the Archbishop Colloredo. But his uncompromisingly fretful father played a role as well. Some visits to Mannheim and Paris had sparked an interest in him to take a shot at a form he hadn't tried yet. The Sinfonia Concertante, and we've got a fine example of just that coming up by Mozart. I'm Kevin O'Connor. Good morning.

Sinfonia number 3, that was the third movement, Carl Philipp Emanuel Bach, and that was Amandine Baer with Glee Incogniti. I'm Kevin O'Connor. Some history footnotes. Today in 1945, the first bug in a computer program, they've been a nuisance for as long as they've been around, apparently, is discovered by a team of engineers, including Grace Hopper in Cambridge, when a real-life moth is removed with tweezers from her lay and taped onto the logbook. Oh, I see. We're being literal. And birthdays today, Leo Tolstoy, 1828, and old Colonel Sanders was born in 1890 on this date. Here's Eugene Onegin, the Polonaise by Tchaikovsky. It's Leonard Slatkin and the St. Louis Symphony Orchestra.

And that was the Polonaise from Eugene Onegin, Peter Tchaikovsky, and we heard Leonard Slatkin and the St. Louis Symphony Orchestra.

Have you ever tried to get that rhythmic hand clapping down in Spanish music, particularly flamenco? It is not easy. I'm always way off. I sound like a sloppy applause member, a Sevillanas. That's a traditional played by the Los Angeles Guitar Quartet. Coming up, Abu Hassan.

The libretto to Abu Hassan from Carl Maria von Faber was actually written by Franz Carl Hemer, based on a humorous story from 1001 Nights. Basically, the plot outline is Hassan and his wife, Fatima, fall deeply into debt to trick their creditors and the caliph into paying up. They fake their own deaths, followed by the popular 19th century American taste for Turkish music color. Here's Weber's Abu Hassan. It's the overture, and we have Roy Goodman conducting the Hanover Band.

That's the exciting overture to Abu Hassan. Carl Maria von Faber. We heard Roy Goodman and the Hanover Band.

And that was music from Johannes Brahms, Serenade Number 2. It was the first movement. He had his serenades as kind of a testing ground, I guess you'd call them, for the symphonies that were to come after putting them off for many years. And that was the Czech Philharmonic Orchestra. So good to have you here. Can't express my gratitude enough. And here's a work from Mozart. The genre here, as the name indicates, a Sinfonia Concertante, is basically a hybrid between the symphony and the concerto, what later in the 19th century would be labeled a double concerto for violin and viola. Yet the Sinfonia Concertante wondrously unifies these several dimensions. Like Haydn, Mozart exploits his rather modest orchestral ensemble to the maximum. There's no percussion, not even flutes or his beloved clarinets.

First movement to a Sinfonia Concertante by Mozart, Vladimir Spivakov, and the Moscow Virtuosi. And we heard Spivakov on the violin there with the Shlomo Mintz viola.

Composed when Julius Röntgen was just 21 years old, German-born Dutch composer wrote the piece, living in Leipzig, and dedicated it to his aunt and uncle, Julius and Elizabeth Klengel. Serenade for Winds, the Scherzo, that was the Viotta Ensemble. Today, 1927, the birth of the great jazz drummer Elvin Jones, known for John Coltrane's A Love Supreme and many, many other things. He was born in Pontiac, Michigan. He passed in 2004.

0: Minuet Antique, Maurice Ravel, Pierre Boulez, and the New York Philharmonic.
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2: 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KIPO Honolulu, KIPM Waikapu, KIPH Hana, and KAHU Pahala. The time in the islands is 4 a.m.

Your soul is like a landscape fantasy, where masks and bergamasks and the charming wise strum lutes and dance, just a bit sad to be hidden beneath their fanciful disguise. Well, that beautiful whiff of a bygone era was from a poem, actually, by Paul Verlaine called Clair de Lune. And that title, more commonly associated, of course, with Claude Debussy, another Frenchman, channeled the subject in a slightly less famous and less controversial work. It was the masks and bergamasks that inspired Gabriel Fauré, and we'll have that in a work coming up.

Three Waltzes there by Beethoven, and that was the L'Orfeo Baroque Orchestra. I'm Kevin O'Connor. We'll take a look at great work from Gabriel Fauré coming up in just about 20 minutes or so. Also, a whimsical symphony could also be something that was written for crickets. I'll tell you about that. It's a little trivia. And Leon Menkes, too. Find us on the web at yourclassical.org. Today in history, 1583, the baptismal of Italian organist and composer Girolamo Frescobaldi in Ferrara, Rome. He passed in 1643, and 1833, the first performance of Donizetti's Torquato Tasso, that was an opera seria in Rome. First performance in 1891 of a favorite of mine, Mascagni's Cavalleria Rusticana, that took place in Philadelphia, of all places. And 1949, the birth of Hungarian conductor Adam Fischer in Budapest. Here's a festival overture from Dmitri Shostakovich. We have John Williams conducting the Boston Pops Orchestra.

Festive Overture, Dmitri Shostakovich, that was John Williams, conducting the Boston Pops Orchestra. The German word Grillen has a double meaning, actually. It refers to insect chirping, as well as whimsical. Georg Philipp Telemann leans into his signature mixed taste and humor style, prioritizing transparency, a little bit of wit and theatrical charm over formal strictness. So could be crickets, could be fun either way. Whimsical Symphony, Georg Philipp Telemann. It's Jeanette Sorel conducting Apollo's Fire Baroque Orchestra.

Whimsical or Grillin' Symphony by Georg Philipp Telemann. That was Jeanette Sorel, Apollo's Fire Baroque Orchestra. No crickets chirping that we could hear anyway. Emulated a little bit. Coming up next, we'll look at a stage work from Gabriel Fauré. He was a little hesitant to do stage stuff, but boy, once he poked through, he did a pretty good one. You'll hear it next.

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Gabriel Fauré didn't write for the stage early in his career, mostly because he had trouble finding subject matter that appealed to him. This is supposed to portray the masks of classic commedia dell'arte figures in the old rustic Italian dance named after the town of Bergamo. Masks and Bergamasks, Gabriel Fauré, Academy of St. Martin in the Fields, conducted by Neville Mariner.

The music there of Gabriel Fauré, that was a Mosques and Bergamasques. Neville Mariner conducted the Academy of St. Martin in the Fields. Nice to have you here. Coming up next, we'll take a look at a Grand Pas de Deux.

There was a grand pas de deux from Don Quixote. Leon Menkes composed it. We heard Richard Bonning and the London Symphony Orchestra. Here is the Great Symphony, number 9, third movement from Schubert.

0: Third movement from Symphony No. 9, Great, by Franz Schubert. That was the Cincinnati Symphony Orchestra. I'm Kevin.
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To say Leonard Bernstein had opinions would be an understatement. I don't know if you've ever read the biography that his daughter Jamie Bernstein did, Famous Father Girl, a memoir of growing up Bernstein. It's fascinating, told with great love, but also clarity. She talks about his favorite mono meal. I think of that one often, especially in the summertime. More on that. But he also had opinions about what he liked and didn't like when his work was in somebody else's hands. Candide on stage with Hal Prince? No. And the movie of On the Town? Uh-uh. Maren Alsop brings Lenny to London coming up.

I don't know what kind of music you connect with most, but for some reason I connect with Brazilian jazz. It's something about that syncopation, and I don't know, I just immediately feel relaxed. Music by Celso Machado from popular Brazilian songs performed by guitarist Jason Vio, and the flute player was Gary Shocker. I'm Lynn Werfel. Welcome. Hey, have you ever read the biography of someone and you were really taken by it? I mean, years later, you remember it. That's how I feel about Famous Father Girl. That's the title of Jamie Bernstein's book all about her dad, Leonard Bernstein. He came out, I think, in 2018, and it was a real page-turner. You could tell she just adored her father, but she saw him clearly, wasn't looking through rose-colored glasses or anything. And the one story that sticks with me out of many stories in this rather thick volume, she talks about summertime and when Leonard would be home and having his very favorite mono meal, which was the first picked corn of the summer. That's all he would eat, like a huge plateful of corn on the cob, dripping with butter. He wasn't wearing a shirt, sitting outside, and that was one of his favorite meals. He called his mono meal in the summertime. Well, this summer, Maren Alsop was on hand at the proms, the BBC proms, leading the Philharmonia in an all-American program that, of course, included her mentor, Leonard Bernstein. Here are three dance episodes from On the Town.

From just about 2 weeks ago at the Royal Albert Hall live, the Philharmonia Orchestra, led by one of Leonard Bernstein's stellar students, Maren Alsop, three dance episodes from On the Town. And yeah, Bernstein did not really like the film of On the Town. And if you ever saw the stage play, you can probably guess why. Not only did they cut out a lot of the music that Leonard wrote for the Broadway play, they cut out an entire character or two. There was Judge Pritikin Bridgework. They cut that whole character out, as well as a song that he had. So not the same really at all. Coming up, more great music. I hope you can stick around.

Well, you probably are familiar with Bach's 2- and 3-part inventions. Well, this is music by Elena Katz-Chernin, Reinvention No. 1 with La Pietà.

Reinvention number one by Elena Katz-Chernin, La Pietà, led by Angel Dubois, who also was playing first violin, and she also did the arrangement of that. Well, by the time Haydn got around to the end of his first trip to London in 1791, he began to get a grip on the fact that he was pretty darn popular, understatement, in the capital city, and he also realized how hip the London audience really was, and he was delighted. He had a big orchestra to work with, and he just had a good time. It was pretty evident. He liked to bring them something innovative, and with his signature sense of humor. Here is the Surprise Symphony No. 94 with the Austro-Hungarian Haydn Orchestra, led by Adam Fischer.

He was a superstar in London, and that's one of the London symphonies Haydn brought to town, the Surprise Symphony No. 94. I remember originally learning that he was really annoyed with Londoners who would fall asleep during the slow movement of his symphonies, and so he booby-trapped that slow movement to wake them up. But that's considered less true now. It's just that they got the jokes, and he loved people who got the jokes. The Symphony No. 94, played by the Austro-Hungarian Haydn Orchestra. Well, back to Austria we go in just a minute.

To Haydn's homeland we do go, to Austria, by the beautiful Blue Danube, one of the more popular waltzes by Johann Strauss Jr., with the Slovak Radio Symphony.

0: By the beautiful Blue Danube by Johann Strauss Jr. That was Andre Lenard leading the Slovak Radio Symphony Orchestra. I hope you enjoyed that. Very first time I heard that for a long time in my early life, it was Spike Jones, so I thought the Danube was green. It isn't. Well, sort of.
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Well, to quote my hero, Bugs Bunny, what do you expect in opera? A happy ending? Well, you won't get one here. And the weirdest thing about this opera by Ermanno Wolf-Ferrari is it's based on a news story of the day. And he turned it into an opera. Yeah, and when I looked up what the news story was, well, let's see. They could have used it in The Godfather in more ways than one. Jewels of the Madonna, coming up.

I love Brahms. Johannes Brahms, Intermezzo number 2 in E minor, played beautifully by one of my favorite piano players, Emmanuel Ax. And he just had kind of a tone he could get out of the piano that I just find so soothing and wonderful. I'm Lynn Warfel. Welcome. It's Wednesday. It's the 9th of September. And this is the Daily Download for today. You've maybe heard me talking about this at this point in the day. And usually it's it can be a fairly good sized piece, 10, 15, 20 minutes. This is a whole symphony you can have for free, and you can download it right now at yourclassical.org. It's a work Sibelius was working on for about 10 years from 1914. And the big thing about this symphony by Sibelius, yep, you can have the whole thing, is that it's a single movement symphony. Here it is with the New Zealand Symphony Orchestra led by Pietari Inkanen.

All in one movement. He worked on it over 10 years because that was a big deal for Sibelius to write a one movement symphony in 1914. The Symphony No. 7, the New Zealand Symphony Orchestra played it, and you can have it for free today. 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This is Paul Crossley, Novelettes by Francis Poulenc.

You know, I finally had to look this up because for ages when I talk about the opera Jewels of the Madonna by Ermanno Wolf-Ferrari, I say, oh yeah, based on a real news story of Wolf-Ferrari's day, the early part of the 20th century. So I finally had to look it up. He wrote Jewels of the Madonna in 1911, and it's based loosely on some sensational news from Naples that involved crime and religious sacrilege. Yeah. Yeah, the real life inspiration apparently drew on the dark underworld of the Neapolitan underworld, which operated openly and had sway over local culture and street life. So there you go. It's all to do with the story they read it. Also, the Camorra had intense public devotion to the Virgin Mary. So that's where the idea for the opera came from. Yeah, no kidding. I don't know what the crime was or if it was just a general. I don't know. I'm going to have to dig more. Jewels of the Madonna. Not a happy ending to this opera. The Academy of St. Martin in the Field plays this suite led by Neville Marriner.

See, just when you thought there might be a happy ending in the opera, now you can tell by the music there isn't. And there isn't. The Suite from Jewels of the Madonna, based on a real-life story. Music by Ermanno Wolf-Ferrari, with the Academy led by Neville Mariner.

I remember when I first started playing this on the air, Walking the Dog, George Gershwin, when I first started in radio a million years ago. And then I realized, oh my gosh, it actually is about walking the dog in a Fred Astaire, Ginger Rogers movie.

0: Gershwin wrote that tune for the Fred Astaire movie, Shall We Dance with Ginger Rogers, where he borrows a passenger's dog on a steamship to be able to meet Ginger Rogers' character. Yeah, pretty good. Promenade, Walking the Dog, the Buffalo Philharmonic, led by Joanne Folletta, the clarinetist John Fulham.
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2: 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The time in the islands is 7 a.m.

Now, if you're a choir geek, you probably saw this guy's name on a piece of music you sang at one time or another. I remember being in one of those Pennsylvania Music Educators Association honors choirs, and we sang Norman Dello Joyo. And I remember looking at the cover thinking, that's a cool name. From New York, New York. He is known for his choral music, but we're going to hear some scenes that he was inspired to write from the Louvre. Later this hour.

The Impromptu Caprice by Gabriel Pierney, and that was performed by harpist Suzanne McDonald. I hope you're doing well on this Wednesday as September gets underway. A symphonic dance is in order. This is the first from the Opus 64 collection of Edvard Grieg with the Estonian National Symphony Orchestra.

The Symphonic Dance No. 1 by Edvard Grieg with Paavo Järvi and the Estonian National Symphony Orchestra. Well, this is a polonaise from Soirée Musicale by Clara Schumann. The pianist playing it is Angela Torino.

The Polonaise from Soirée Musicale, Opus 6 by Clara Schumann, remembering she was a child prodigy, and that was pianist Angela Tirino.

This is Beethoven's Eighth Symphony. He wrote it in a very short period of time. He had just finished the Seventh Symphony in the summer of 1812. He was 41. And it's very upbeat, and it took him only 4 months to write. And unlike many of his other works, there's no dedication. Nope. So he just wrote it just because. Here's the Symphony No. 8 in F with the Vienna Philharmonic.

Very upbeat. And nothing of what was going on in his personal life, which was his brother, Johan, was getting divorced, and he kind of got involved in that when he shouldn't have. You know how that goes. The Symphony No. 8 by Beethoven, written in the summertime and has that summery feel to it. The Vienna Philharmonic was led by Simon Rattle.

This is music by Norman DeLaJoyo. He's known mostly for choral music, but he wrote so much stuff. He won the Pulitzer Prize for music, and he also won an Emmy Award for this. In 1965, it was a special all about the Louvre Museum in Paris, and he arranged it and turned it into Scenes from the Louvre, which is what we're going to hear. He got the award for most outstanding music written for television in the 1964-65 season. It was an NBC 1964 special. Here it is, Scenes from the Louvre with the U.S. Air Force Band in Blue, led by Captain Philip Chevalliard.

0: Music that won an Emmy Award for Norman Delojoyo. He lived a long life. He passed away, I think, in the Hamptons at the age of 95. That was Scenes from the Louvre, Emmy Award winning for a 1964 NBC TV special that looked into the history and the artifacts and wonderful art objects you see at the Louvre Museum. The U.S. Air Force Band in Blue was led by Captain Philip Chevillard. 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Yeah, the one in the single movement. 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Thanks for joining me. I'm Lynn Morfel.
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1: 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Welcome to Morning Cafe on HPR2, your home for classical music. 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We'll hear the Orquestra Sinfónica de Entrerrios, conducted by Gabriel Castaña. 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

The Little Girls, Las Niñas, by Carlos Guastavino. We heard Orquesta Sinfónica de Entre Ríos, conducted by Gabriel Castaña, music of Carlos Guastavino. On today's Morning Café, it's Undiscovered Gems. That was a premiere recording on the Chondos label. Today's program, Undiscovered Gems, at least until relatively recently, will continue with two sonnets by Adolphe Biaron for cello and orchestra, Le Réveil d'un Dieu, the emanation of a god, and Floridum Mare, blossoming sea. We'll hear Luc Devez, cello, with Pierre Bartholomé conducting the Liège Philharmonic Orchestra. Two sonnets for cello and orchestra by Adolphe Biaron.

0: Two sonnets for cello and orchestra, Le Réveil d'un Dieu, the awakening of a God, and Floridum Mare, the blossoming sea. We heard Luc Devez, cello, with Pierre Bartholomé conducting the Liège Philharmonic Orchestra. Adolphe Biarron, Belgian composer, who came to Paris hoping for a bright future, but he died in 1916 at the age of 46, a mere footnote in musical history. His music, of course, deserves a better fate than that. It's Undiscovered Gems on today's Morning Café. 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
0: Time 28 minutes past 8 o'clock. Welcome back to Morning Café. I'm your host, Gene Schiller, and today's program, Undiscovered Gems, unknown, underplayed, or underappreciated, whatever the case may be. As we continue with Philip Glass, his style is generally referred to as minimalist, which means it relies on countless repetitions of rhythms and thematic phrases. It can be mesmerizing if one's in the mood, but in general, you might say that it's music that caters to a fringe audience. Now, here's an exception to that rule, typical in its way, but with more broad-ranging appeal. I think you'll enjoy this slow movement from the Concerto for Harpsichord and Chamber Orchestra by Philip Glass. We'll hear Christopher D. Lewis, harpsichord, with West Side Chamber Orchestra, conducted by Kevin Mallon.

Slow movement from the Concerto for Harpsichord and Chamber Orchestra by Philip Glass, lovely evocation of the Baroque era. We heard Christopher D. Lewis, harpsichord with West Side Chamber Orchestra, conducted by Kevin Mallon. Certainly a work that deserves to be heard more often. It's Undiscovered Gems on today's Morning Café as we continue with the Piet Hein Rhapsody by the Dutch composer Peter Van Anrui, composer who for a time seemed poised for a great career. However, this is one of the more vigorous works in the repertoire. We'll hear the Netherlands Radio Symphony Orchestra, conducted by Kees Bakkels. The Piet Hein Rhapsody by Peter Van Anrui on today's Morning Café, Undiscovered Gems.

Kees Bakkels conducted the Netherlands Radio Symphony Orchestra in the Piet Hein Rhapsody by Peter van Onrui. He wrote comparatively little music, preferring to focus on other things, his choice. The Piet Hein Rhapsody remains a popular concert piece with the Netherlands Radio Orchestra, but it remains to be discovered elsewhere. Uncovering undiscovered gems on today's Morning Cafe.

A masterly bit of tone painting from the Finnish composer Toivo Kula called It Rains in the Forest from the South Ostrobothnian Suite No. 2, performed by the BBC Concert Orchestra, conducted by Martin Brabens. Rare and undiscovered classics on today's Morning Cafe.

0: Nocturne for Strings by Alan Shulman. Might be nice to have a new recording of that. We heard the NBC Symphony Orchestra conducted by Milton Katims. 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
0: Taking a look at the weather today, partly sunny with scattered showers, highs from 86 to 91 degrees, variable winds up to 15 miles per hour. The time is 1 minute past 9 o'clock. Welcome back to Morning Cafe. I'm your host, Gene Schiller, and today's program, Undiscovered Gems.

Jealousy by Niels Gade. Of course, we all know that piece, but his tone poem Leda and the Swan, Les Gens d'Amour, is an undiscovered gem. We'll hear it next, performed by the Odense Symphony Orchestra, conducted by Matthias Aschbacher. Leda and the Swan by Jakob Gade on today's Morning Café Undiscovered Gems.

Leda and the Swan, Légende d'Amour, by Jakob Gada. We heard the Uetense Symphony Orchestra, conducted by Matthias Aschbacher. The time is 17 minutes past 9 o'clock. Today's program, Undiscovered Gems. The coming of CDs in the 1980s prompted the recording of much previously unfamiliar repertoire by previously obscure labels and performances. Music, in particular, the main beneficiaries seem to be the three R's of chamber music, Reinecke, Roth, and Rubinstein. And today we'll be hearing the final movement of the piano trio in F major by Anton Rubinstein, played by members of the Romantic Trio.

final movement from the Piano Trio No. 1 by Anton Rubinstein, played by the Romantic Trio. This is a release on a CD Russian disc from 1995 with the CD Renaissance. All of a sudden, it was financially feasible to record much previously neglected repertoire of composers such as Rubinstein, Roth, Reinecke, Rheinberger, and many others. These composers being the main beneficiaries of the CD Renaissance, and of course the listener benefits as well. Uncovering undiscovered gems on today's Morning Cafe as we continue with music of F.S. Kelly, Frederick Kelly. This is an elegy for strings in memoriam of Rupert Brooke. World premiere recording by the BBC Symphony Orchestra, conducted by David Lloyd Jones.

Elegy for Strings in Memoriam of Rupert Brooke by F.S. Kelly, Frederick Septimus Kelly. World premiere recording of a work written in 1915 by the BBC Symphony Orchestra, conducted by David Lloyd Jones. Uncovering forgotten gems of the classical repertoire on today's Morning Café as we continue with the opening chorus and prelude from the opera Jupira by Antonio Francisco Braga.

0: The opening chorus and prelude from Jupira by Francisco Braga. We heard the Orchestra of Sao Paulo under the direction of Michael Nächtling. Francisco Braga, famous more or less for his many solo keyboard compositions. He was also the mentor of Heitor Villa-Lobos. And this, another world premiere recording on the Beast label. The prelude and chorus from Jupira by Francisco Braga. On today's Morning Cafe, it's undiscovered gems of the classical repertoire.
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0: 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The theme of today's program as we continue with music of Ernest Pangu. It's a piece called Fetish. What's the fetish about? Well, maybe the music of Ravel and Stravinsky, which is what it actually bears resemblance to, but it's a marvelous piece that deserves to be heard more often. La Fetiche, Fetish, by Ernest Pangu. We'll hear the Finnish Radio Symphony Orchestra, conducted by Sakari Oramo.

0: a rollicking score in a contemporary vein that was called La Fétiche, Fetish, by the Finnish composer Ernest Pengu. We heard the Finnish Radio Symphony Orchestra, conducted by Sakari Oramo. It's been Uncovering Undiscovered Classics on today's Morning Cafe. 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
1: Janacek's Sinfonietta started out as a commission for a massive gymnastics festival. 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Next time with the CSO, I'm Lisa Simeone.
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0: Taking a look at the weather, partly sunny today with scattered showers, highs from 86 to 91 degrees, and variable winds up to 15 miles per hour. The time is 1 minute past 10 o'clock. Welcome back to Morning Concert. I'm your host, Gene Schiller. We'll begin this portion of our program with Overture to a Drama by Franz Schrecker, a work of sumptuous color and rapturous lyricism that deserves to take its place alongside the better-known symphonic poems of Richard Strauss. We'll hear the Orchestra of Baden-Baden under the direction of Michael Gielen. Overture to a Drama by Franz Schrecker.

The overture to the opera Die Gesichtsnitten, the branded one, also known as simply Overture to a Drama. We heard the Baden-Baden Symphony Orchestra, conducted by Michael Gielen, music of Franz Schrecker, Overture to a Drama, on today's Morning Concert. 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Time 21 minutes past 10 o'clock as we continue with a concert favorite. Who knows, maybe it made the classical top 100 in our recent survey. At any rate, we'll hear it now. Vltava, the Moldau, by Bedřich Smetana with the Berlin Philharmonic under the direction of Herbert Bunkarian.

Vltava the Moldau by Bedrich Smetana. We heard the Berlin Philharmonic, conducted by Herbert von Karajan. Next, a classic of the chamber repertoire by Smetana. This is his piano trio in G minor, played by Trio di Torino.

0: Piano Trio in G minor by Bedřich Smetana, brilliant performance by Trio di Torino. 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
0: Taking a look at the weather today, partly sunny with scattered showers. Highs will be from 86 to 91 degrees, and winds are variable up to 15 miles per hour. The time, 3 minutes past 11 o'clock. Welcome back to Morning Concert. I'm your host, Gene Schiller. Our featured work for this hour, The Enigma Variations by Edward Elgar. Variations on an original theme, each one representing a personal friend or acquaintance of the composer, the final variation being a portrait of the composer himself. There was a time when The Enigma was just about the only work of Elgar's that was heard with any degree of regularity. Though eventually, with the symphonies, concertos, and oratorios being played more often, it showed that he wrote much else of equal value as well, which means that ironically, The Enigma has somewhat diminished in critical esteem. However, it still remains his most popular work, and with good reason, because regardless of where you are on the musical spectrum, everyone seems to love The Enigma Variations. We'll hear the Chicago Symphony Orchestra under the direction of Georg Scholti. Enigma Variations by Edward Elgar.

Variations on an Original Theme, the Enigma Variations by Edward Elgar. We heard the Montreal Symphony Orchestra under the direction of Charles Dutoit. 34 minutes past 11 o'clock, you're listening to Morning Concert. 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And from Waimea Valley on Oahu, now featuring Ka'aha I Hula Waimea every Saturday from 11 to 1, highlighting performances by halau from across the island. WaimeaValley.net. We'll continue with music of Astor Piazzolla. This is Tangazzo, Variations on Buenos Aires. We'll hear the Orquesta Sinfónica de Entre Ríos, conducted by Gabriel Castaño.

We heard Tangazzo, Variations on Buenos Aires, by Astor Piazzolla. We heard Orquesta Sinfonica de Entre Rios, conducted by Gabriel Castagna. 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Our music will conclude with two works by Frederick Delius, A Song Before Sunrise and La Calinda, Richard Hickox conducting the Northern Sinfonia of England.

0: Music of Frederick Delius to conclude today's morning concert. I'm Gene Schiller. Hope you enjoyed the music. Have a wonderful day, and remember to stay safe.
1: We generally refer to her by her married name, Clara Schumann. But when she wrote this music, she was 15 years old, and her last name was Wieck. Clara Wieck was an incredibly talented young woman, a stellar pianist, and an aspiring composer. When she was 20, she married Robert Schumann and put her compositional aspirations on hold. It's hard not to wonder about what glorious music she might have produced if she had kept on writing. From APM, American Public Media, this is Performance Today. I'm Valerie Kaler. Let's enjoy the music she did write. This romance and the rest of the piano concerto by Clara Schumann on the way.
2: Live from NPR News in Washington, I'm Ryland Barton. President Trump gave $45,000 Christmas bonuses to a few of his West Wing aides, including his executive assistant, Natalie Harp. NPR's Luke Garrett reports that in Harp's case, the cash gift amounted to nearly one-third of her government salary.
3: A White House disclosure shows Natalie Harp, communications advisor Margo Martin, and Oval Office aide Chamberlain Harris each got $45,000. Trump's Oval Office director and former valet, Walt Nauta, received $20,000 in cash. The aides are among Trump's closest and most loyal. In a statement, the White House says the Christmas gifts are a, quote, longstanding practice by Trump, and that the cash has nothing to do with, quote, official government duties. It defended the gifts as, quote, permissible under relevant legal and ethical standards. Federal law does bar federal employees from receiving, quote, supplementation of salary. The Department of Justice did not immediately respond to questions regarding Trump's cash gifts and whether they violate U.S. code. Luke Garrett, NPR News. Washington.
2: The price of oil went over $100 a barrel again today. It comes after the U.S. military struck five Iranian oil carriers, and Iran says it targeted an airbase in Jordan where U.S. troops are positioned. NPR's Aya Batraoui has more on how the war has shaped the Gulf region over the last 6 months.
4: Iran's attacks on U.S. bases since the start of the war have killed and wounded troops, prompting the Pentagon to pull back thousands of personnel from the region. The Navy's Fifth Fleet in Bahrain was hit by Iran early in the war, forcing a major drawdown of American military personnel there. Chief of Naval Operations Daryl Cottle was asked recently during a live stream when sailors would be able to return to Bahrain to get their personal belongings. He answered, "We're not getting back in there anytime soon." And in Qatar, Iranian strikes during the war caused billions in damage and halted gas production, despite the presence of some 10,000 U.S. troops there before the war. The American bases across the Gulf are meant to be a deterrence, but it's now a factor in why Iran has attacked these Arab states. Aya Batraoui, NPR News, Dubai.
2: Stocks fell today as energy prices jumped. NPR's Scott Horsley reports investors shrugged off an effort by the Treasury Secretary to keep government bond yields in check.
5: The yield on long-term government debt rose despite the Treasury Department's announcement that it would buy back $6 billion worth of government bonds on Thursday. That's three times the routine level of buybacks, a move that was designed to reassure investors and keep the yield on 10-year treasuries in check. Investors were not persuaded, and the yield continued to climb. The government's cost for borrowing money helps determine lots of other interest rates on things like mortgages and auto loans. Investors are also demanding higher interest rates because of stubborn inflation. Rising tensions around the Strait of Hormuz have pushed crude oil prices back above $100 a barrel, and diesel prices are at an all-time high. Scott Horsley, NPR News, Washington.
2: Major U.S. stock indexes fell today. You're listening to NPR News from Washington. Republicans have gathered in Dallas for an unusual midterm convention that puts President Trump at center stage, but some party members are skipping the affair, citing scheduling conflicts or high attendance fees. Organizers describe it as a showcase for Trump's successes and Republican causes. Democratic U.S. Senate candidate James Tallarico is hosting a food drive in Dallas in an attempt to contrast with the convention. Apple will start selling a foldable iPhone about the size of a passport next month. As NPR's John Ruich reports, it's the biggest change to the iconic product since it was introduced nearly 20 years ago.
6: At Apple's annual iPhone launch event, executives talked about an updated iPhone, AirPods, and watch lineup. And then nearly an hour in, new CEO John Ternus said this.
7: But actually, There is one more thing.
6: It's a classic line that late Apple founder Steve Jobs made famous when he announced innovative new products like the first iPhone. The new foldable iPhone has a 5.4-inch exterior screen and is almost like a small iPad when opened, with a 7.6-inch screen. The nearly $2,000 price tag goes to about $3,200 with all the bells and whistles. Analysts say that may test the upper boundaries of what Apple users will pay for a phone. Apple is a financial supporter of NPR. John Ruwich, NPR News.
2: Pabst Blue Ribbon is offering up to $20,000 to anyone who provides new information that leads to the recovery of 1,602 stolen cases of PBR and non-alcoholic Old Milwaukee beer. Police in Montclair, California, said the beer was stolen last month from a warehouse in two separate incidents on the same day. This is NPR News.
8: 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Other contributors include the estate of Joan B. Kroc, whose bequest serves as an enduring investment in the future of public radio and seeks to help NPR be the model for high-quality journalism in the 21st century. This is NPR.
1: 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I'm Valerie Kaler. I would like to do my best right now to find the words to take you to one of the most spectacular musical venues I've ever experienced, the Sarah Chapel, S-E-R-R-A. The Sarah Chapel is high on a hill, about 30 miles inland from the Pacific Ocean. To get there, you drive along a winding road from San Luis Obispo on the coast of Central California. You have to park a little ways down the hill and then walk about half a mile up a trail lined with grapevines. When you arrive, you get this gorgeous sweeping view of the rolling hills. Concerts take place at the chapel on summer evenings. So as you get there, it's comfortably warm, and the sun is descending toward the ocean. Intermission often arrives right at sunset, and there is frequently a brilliant red glow across the sky. About 100 seats inside the chapel, another 300 on the terrace outside. Musicians play inside the chapel, and with a tiny bit of sound reinforcement, it sounds great wherever you're sitting. For my money, sit outside, enjoy the sunset, and then the stars appearing overhead as the concert continues. The Sarah Chapel is one of the venues for the annual Festival Mosaic, based in nearby San Luis Obispo. Here's Alice K. Dade playing solo flute alongside Festival Mosaic Baroque Ensemble. In that gorgeous place, they're playing a flute concerto by Vivaldi.

0: Alice K. Dade was the flute soloist with the Festival Mosaic Baroque Ensemble. That concert took place both inside and outside Sarah Chapel in the rolling hills above the coast of Central California. The musicians were inside the cozy little enclosure of Sarah Chapel. The big front doors were open to allow audience members to sit inside and outside the chapel. Audience members outside got an unforgettable sunset and then a canopy of twinkling stars. The Baroque concert takes place each summer during Festival Mosaic. It's become a tradition, a beloved favorite among audience members and the musicians. In a moment, a young composer looks at the long history of the string quartet and says, "Let's do this." This is Performance Today from APM.
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0: Brian Raphael Nabors was born in Birmingham, Alabama in 1991. Grew up surrounded by all kinds of music. He played piano in an R&B band. He was a church musician. And he holds a master's and a doctoral degree in composition from the University of Cincinnati College Conservatory of Music. He started writing the piece we're about to hear during what he called the first leg of his doctorate. He said he felt he was crossing a point in the development of his voice where he finally had nothing to prove. He was aiming for a gritty piece, but with heart, something with a few thorns, but that also captured his love for lyricism. Poesis Quartet gave this performance in the Rosenhaus Music Room at the Caramore Center for Music and the Arts in Katona, New York. The String Quartet by Brian Raphael Nabors.

The Poesis Quartet, playing the string quartet, finished in 2024 by Brian Neighbors. Poesis take their name from an ancient Greek word meaning to make, specifically to create something that has never been made before. They got together at Oberlin in 2022, started racking up the awards pretty quickly. Grand prize at the 2023 Fischhoff National Chamber Music Competition, gold medals, 2023 St. Paul String Quartet Competition, the 2024 Concert Artist Guild Competition, and in 2025 they took the grand prize at the Banff International String Quartet Competition. Looking forward to many more great things from Poesis Quartet. In a moment, locking eyes across a crowded room. 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

on moments of recognition and heart swell. I feel like composer Clara Schumann gets the same romantic effect in the second movement of her piano concerto. The big orchestral texture disappears, leaving only the solo piano to discover an intimate connection with a solo cello.

The entire second movement is just this, a romance for piano and cello with everyone else frozen in time. And then the slow motion ends and the concerto continues. Let's hear the whole thing from a concert in Brainerd, Minnesota. Christian Reif is leading the Lakes Area Music Festival Orchestra with pianist Adam Golka and cellist Coleman Itzkoff lending a hand for that special second movement. The Piano Concerto in A Minor by Clara Schumann.

0: the Piano Concerto by Clara Schumann. Adam Golka was the featured soloist in concert with the Lakes Area Music Festival Orchestra. Christian Reif led that performance in Brainerd, Minnesota. The Lakes Area Music Festival has been bringing world-class music to Brainerd since 2009. They are a beloved summertime staple up in Minnesota Lake Country. And at the end of this season, they got a big vote of confidence in the form of their largest gift ever, a $2 million endowment that will help fund future seasons. Always happy to share highlights from the Lakes Area Music Festival with you here on PT. You can revisit that performance of Clara Schumann's Piano Concerto again anytime you like over the next month. 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
0: Your soul is a chosen landscape on which masks and bergamasks cast enchantment as they go, playing the lute and dancing, and all but sad beneath their fantastical facades. An English translation of the opening stanza of the poem by Paul Verlaine, written in 1869. In English, the title is Moonlight, but we know it better in the original French, Clair de Lune. It inspired this music by Claude Debussy. From APM, American Public Media, this is Performance Today. I'm Valerie Kaler. Debussy wrote Clair de Lune and the rest of his suite Bergamasque for piano. This delicate arrangement for two guitars on the way this hour. Here's another arrangement of a Debussy piece originally for piano, transformed into music for piano, violin, and cello. This is called La plus que lente, as slowly as possible.

La plus que long by Claude Debussy more or less means as slowly as possible, originally for solo piano. The Merz Trio played their arrangement for piano, violin, and cello. More Debussy still ahead.

From APM American Public Media, this is Performance Today. I'm Valerie Kaler. Glad you're here for our musical adventures and discoveries. This hour, we'll make two stops in New York, but first a visit to Connecticut for music by American composer Jesse Montgomery. A reflection she wrote on some of the spirit she feels of today's shared cultural life in our country. Her words now, Jesse Montgomery said, quote, "This piece is a response to the social and political unrest that has plagued our generation in the recent past. The sense of helplessness people seem to feel in a world that seems to be in constant crisis." She went on to say, "How do we find beauty among the chaos? How can we stack good actions over the negative reactions that emerge out of conflict?" The cello is a voice crying out to be heard, with the orchestra performing a gritty accompaniment. This is called Divided, a 2020 composition by Jesse Montgomery. Cellist Tommy Mesa solos with the Greenwich Symphony Orchestra.

Music by American composer Jesse Montgomery. Her reflection on the social conflicts of our time with an underlying desire to find meaning and beauty amidst the chaos. Divided for cello and orchestra by Jesse Montgomery. Tommy Mesa played solo cello. Stuart Molina led the Greenwich Symphony Orchestra in concert in Greenwich, Connecticut. Jesse Montgomery said that music speaks directly to the experience of living in a world, quote, that seems to be in constant crisis, whether it's over racial injustice, sexual or religious discrimination, greed and poverty, or climate change. How do we regain control and find beauty among the chaos? She used one phrase that really stuck with me, both in terms of the fight for justice and equality and our own individual well-being. She referred to stacking up the good things. I imagine this as kind of amassing what is loving and generous and compassionate, taking stock of the goodness that does exist and drawing energy and hope from that.

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0: Sibling rivalry. It's not always a thing. Australian guitarists and brothers, Ziggy and Miles Johnston, always have each other's backs. Each boy got a guitar when he turned 5, first Ziggy, then Miles, 2 years later. They took Suzuki lessons together. Both went to the Juilliard School. But they found it did not feel great to face each other in competitions. And as emerging artists, whenever one brother would get offered a solo gig, he'd ask, "Do you want a duo instead?" Ziggy and Miles have officially gone all in as duo partners. No competition, just all the fun of making music together as a package deal. Let's drop in on Ziggy and Miles having a little fun in concert in Skinny Atlas, New York. They're playing their own arrangement of Claude Debussy's Suite Bergamasque.

brothers Ziggy Johnston and Miles Johnston, or as they're known professionally, just Ziggy and Miles. They made their own arrangement of Claude Debussy's Suite Bergamasque because they wanted it to have a second home on two guitars, but still remain true to Debussy's spirit. We heard them play the Suite Bergamasque at First Presbyterian Church in Skinny Atlas, New York, during the annual Skinny Atlas Festival. The brothers Johnston were born in Australia, and even though their busy performance schedule takes them all

over the world. Their home base is in Melbourne, where they're actively involved in bringing music education and performance to communities who don't have access to those things. Guitar duo Ziggy and Miles. In a moment, a passive-aggressive job application. 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

Francesco Veracini was active in the Italian musical scene through about half of the 18th century. Published his first composition in 1711 when he was 21 years old. But he'd already made a name for himself as an extremely talented violinist. How talented? Well, the great violin virtuoso Giuseppe Tartini heard Veracini play and, according to the story, wept with despair because he feared he'd never be that good. Veracini was extraordinarily talented, but he was notoriously eccentric as well. Moody, belligerent, impulsively violent. He torpedoed his cushy court gig in Dresden by fighting with other composers. Literal fisticuffs before flinging himself out a third-story window in a fit of rage-fueled madness. A couple decades later, he wrote a set of 12 sonatas and dedicated them to August III, Elector of Saxony, quote, possibly in hope of a renewed appointment at the Dresden court. Alas, the hat-in-hand dedication fell short. He was not invited back to Dresden. In fact, this was the beginning of a long string of bad luck for Veracini. Soon to follow, an actual shipwreck in which he lost everything, including his two priceless violins. The ensemble known as Twelfth Night gave this performance at the Cooperstown Summer Music Festival in New York. They played the last of the set of 12 sonatas published by Francesco Veracini as his Sonata Accademica.

0: 12th Night, a New York City-based ensemble focused on historical performances. We heard them play the Sonata Academica No. 12 by Francesco Vercini in Cooperstown, New York, during the annual Cooperstown Summer Music Festival. In his late 20s, Francesco Vercini had a good job working for the Dresden court, but unfortunately, some bickering and jealousy among the other musicians or some such got in the way. He actually got into a physical scuffle with a couple other composers and ended up jumping out a third-story window. He survived, but ever after had a nasty limp and a new nickname, Capo Pazzo, essentially madman. Decades later, he wrote a set of sonatas and dedicated them to the Elector of Saxony in a shameless bid for re-employment in Dresden. It did not work, but the sonatas endured and his fiery legacy lives on. Broadcast of our show is supported by the Sidney E. Frank Foundation, working to improve the quality of life for communities and children through programs in art, theater, poetry, and music. I'm Valerie Kaler. 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

Hello there, and welcome to Exploring Music. It's Bill McLaughlin here. Our theme this week, Bill's Keepers. That's the name of the big cardboard box I have in my living room, into which I place CDs that come into the household. Some of them are CDs given me by friends who've just made a recording. Sometimes the CDs come in from publishing companies or managers or record companies. But all of the CDs in this box are the ones that I've hung on to. I've wanted to hear them again and again, and finally to play them for you. We're going to dive in today with a recording from the Chicago Symphony on its own label, CSO Resound. This is a recording which features two pieces, the tone poem of Richard Strauss, Ein Heldenleben, which is a little too long to fit our needs in today's program. It's a wonderful recording, though, I have to say. Instead, we're going to listen to a short and rather rarely heard piece, very beautiful tone poem of Anton Webern. And in fact, we're getting Webern before he started to study with Arnold Schoenberg. We have a romantic Webern on our hands. Webern had been reading a poem by the novelist and philosopher Bruno Ville. It's a sort of ode to nature and the joys of a summer day spent wandering the woods and fields. And that's what we get here. It seems to meander almost formlessly, very beautifully, very sensuously, but not going anywhere in particular until the oboe launches himself up into the stratosphere like this. The clarinet muses on it, softer. The horns muted play something like this, mysterious. And the flute. And then, little pizzicato in D-flat, and we're on our way. Here is Bernard Haitink, Im Sommerwind, in this new recording with the Chicago Symphony Orchestra. Music of the Viennese composer Anton Webern.